So Charles Barkley says that LeBron is always, quote, team stacking.

0: or tries to enact legislation, typically speaking, it gets struck down. That's been the nature of what we've seen over a period of time now, probably covering the last 5 years, if not longer. And the losses continue to mount on a regular basis. Anytime somebody challenges the NCAA, typically speaking, they win.
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1: What you need to know.
2: The Phillies won the Sunday night ball game over the Yankees 11-4. Bryson Stott with a homer and five RBIs. Yanks outfielder Cody Bellinger went on the injury list with a strained hamstring. Minnesota down the Athletics 11-8. A's all-star catcher Shea Langeliers could be out for the year with a torn meniscus. Tampa Bay 1-0 over Cleveland, which has lost five in a row. Miami lost its 12th straight game. San Diego scored four in the

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1: Staying active every day will go a long way towards helping you live a happy, healthy, and pain-free life. And there's perhaps no movement more fundamental than walking. It reinforces the alignment, stability, and coordinated muscle activation that supports how your body moves, whether you're doing strenuous exercise or simply going about your daily life. This is according to Dana Santis, a strength and conditioning specialist. Even though you walk every day, Dana does say you can make small adjustments to immediately improve your walking mechanics. So, keep your rib cage stacked over your pelvis. 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Allow your arms to swing naturally in coordination with your legs. 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I'm Dr. Sanjay Gupta, helping you live a better life.
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15: And here's what you need to know.
16: The Arizona Cardinals gave quarterback Jacoby Brissett a pay raise, over $15 million guaranteed this year. Then he'll be a free agent after this season. All NFL veterans report to training camps by Tuesday, and all draft choices have now signed. PGA rookie Jackson Koiven from Auburn won in Minnesota on tour by three strokes over Scottie Scheffler, who had a final round 63. Corey Heim won NASCAR's Brickyard 400. The Sunday night ball game went to the Phillies over the Yankees 11-4. Yanks are second place in the AL East, three games behind the Rays, who won 1-0 against Cleveland. The Guardians have lost five straight. Atlanta in 11 innings won at Baltimore 3-2. The Reds won in 10 at St. Louis 5-3. San Diego handed Miami a 12th straight loss.

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7: 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We were both too tired to sleep, so we took turns of staring

0: And away we go on a Monday morning. It is Two Pros and a Cup of Joe, Fox Sports Radio. 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
1: All right. Okay.
0: And all right. How are we feeling here on this Monday morning, huh?
1: Great game.
0: You guys all stacked and jacked. NFL training camps here.
1: You're kind of corny, though. I'm just.
2: Oh, that's what we're starting.
0: Really? No, I just wanted to point that out. Let everybody know that it's here. It's finally here.
1: Yeah, it's a Cubs Monday, baby. It's a Chicago Cubs Monday.
0: What am I corny about? What did I do?

0: It is Two Pros and a Cup of Joe here on Fox Sports Radio. LeVar Arrington, Brady Quinn, Jonas Knox with you. You can listen to us, as always, on the iHeartRadio app, on hundreds of affiliates all across the country. If you are listening on the podcast, we appreciate you doing so. As we embark on hour two of this three-hour extravaganza here. And a reminder, trained to push past the pain, not athletes, just people. The men, women, and children trafficked every day in the United States, some by a person they trusted, some by their own families. Blue Campaign continues harnessing the global energy from the World Cup to help raise awareness and break the silence of human trafficking. 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The Kyle Shanahan accident and story surrounding the accident, at the very least, is kind of strange. Like, just sort of the whole reporting of it. It happened on July 14th. It only got reported on as they were arriving to training camp on Saturday, were the Niners.
1: They was hoping he'd make it back. They was hoping he'd make it back. Please make it back.
0: It's just odd. Like, there's something that doesn't add up to me about it. Okay. And right. And so
2: Do you want to give us your conspiracy theory on
1: this? Do we
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0: I don't know if I want to.

0: where the NBA is waiting on LeBron James to decide where he's going to go. And then a lot of people believe at that point Trey Murphy is going to be the biggest prize out there for teams that are trying to be able to add another piece to be able to win a championship. That is subtraction for the Pelicans. What is going to be the addition? Can you win immediately with the players that you would bring in a Trey Murphy deal?
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1: You're out, you're about, but you want your Dan Patrick. 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

getting ready to get underway. The first practice of training camp will be Wednesday. And tomorrow we expect to hear from Coach Kellen Moore and others in advance of the first practice. Other teams around the NFL getting underway. Some cases already they are on the field. But we will again see the Saints on Wednesday. By the way, let's tell you a little bit about what's coming up today. Coming up in our next segment, it will be Mike Triplett of NewOrleans.football to help us break down everything leading into Saints training camp. Mike will be with us coming up in just a bit. And then we get into the 3 o'clock hour. If you were paying attention this weekend around town, we had the X Games inside the Caesars Superdome, which a lot going on with that, multiple events effectively going on at the same time. And then you had concerts going on in Champion Square. Basically just, you know, a festival of sorts. We love festivals, right? Jay Cicero, the Greater New Orleans Sports Foundation, will stop by to talk a little bit about that. And then, yeah, just as the pros are starting, so are the colleges as well. We're going to visit with Kendall Duncan of WDSU-TV. She was down in the Tampa-St. Pete area last week, took in SEC Media Days as well as American Conference Media Days. So I want to hear what she learned about LSU, Tulane, and some others as we get ready for that season to get underway as well. Of course, that is mentioned. September 5th is week one of the college football season. There are some games the week before, week zero, as it's known. But Tulane, LSU both beginning on Saturday, September 5th, Tulane in the afternoon against Duke, and LSU with that highly anticipated opener at night to start the Lane Kiffin era against Clemson. So elsewhere around the NFL, this is a bizarre and a sad story. The wife of Chiefs offensive coordinator Eric Bieniemy was shot at the family's home in Virginia. Eric Bieniemy, by the way, was born in New Orleans, now was left here before he would play high school ball or anything like that, but still, you know, his family is from New Orleans. Coach's wife is still in stable condition. Their son, Elijah, was arrested and charged with malicious wounding, use of a firearm, and commission of a felony, and discharge of a firearm inside of a dwelling, according to the report filed by the Loudoun County Sheriff's Office. He's being held without bail. So the prayers to the Bieniemy family. That's a really unusual story that I guess we'll learn more as we go along. Also in the D.C. area, the Washington Commanders fired their tight ends coach, Ben Steele, on the eve of training camp. They, like the Saints, are starting on Wednesday, and he got fired today. He had been charged last month with DWI, missed the tail end of OTAs and minicamp, and now getting fired just a couple of days before camp gets underway. Arizona Cardinals quarterback Jacoby Brissett reworked his deal with the team. He will make $15.5 million guaranteed this season, with a chance for that number to reach $21 million with incentives. The good part for Brissett is this. He will remain an unrestricted free agent after the season. You say good, maybe not, but this basically now becomes a prove-me contract for Brissett that's more in line with someone who's been in the league as long as he's been in the league and getting a chance to, in all likelihood, be the starter. He's the favorite, although they're not officially declaring him the starter at this point, but he's the favorite to get that job after they moved on from Kyler Murray. Brissett played a lot of last season while Murray was dealing with injuries. He passed for more than 3,300 yards and 23 touchdowns last year. Here's an interesting stat from ESPN.com. If he starts week one, Brissett would become the 12th quarterback in the Super Bowl era to open a season as the starting quarterback for four different franchises. That's interesting that there's been 11 quarterbacks already who have started week one for four different franchises. But what's more interesting, did you have any idea that Jacoby Brissett was the opening day quarterback for three different teams before now? You would have had me on that one, I guess. So there you go. And another one to chalk up to unusual. Perhaps you saw the news over the weekend that 49ers coach Kyle Shanahan was in a two-car accident on July 14th. Now, a lot being made over the fact that it went unreported by the media in the Bay Area, and for that matter, nationally, in the NFL circuit, for more than a week. The story really didn't come out until Saturday morning. Shanahan is at camp, but is far from 100% at this point, dealing with some concussion symptoms and such. Assistant head coach Chris Forster

0: Irving is interim coach in the meantime. So some of the things going on around the NFL. 504-438-1067, the ticket talk and text lines open. If you would like to join in a conversation, of course, we're going to get a lot more into the NFL and the Saints with Mike Triplett coming up in just a bit. The Saints, you know, we will start talking a lot about them, and they revealed details today of some of the things that are going to be going on for the team's 60th season. Of course, you go back or go look ahead to November 1st, which it worked out this way, but it's, you know, it would have been a perfect chance to play a home game on Sunday, November 1st. Instead, it is the Saints' bye week because the game in Paris that they're playing will happen the week before, and they're going to take their bye right after that. So on Sunday, November 1st, the Saints' bye will come, and that is the 60th anniversary of the founding of the team. Of course, they played their first season in 1967, so this will be the 60th season in franchise history. The Saints today unveiling those plans for a year-long celebration honoring six decades of Saints football while looking ahead to the future. A lot of things going on. Commemorative branding, exclusive merchandise, fan experiences, digital storytelling, community activations, special tributes throughout the year. A lot of things that are going to happen along the way in this 60th season. First of all, it's, you know, we're going to see in week four when the Falcons come in on Monday Night Football. It's going to be the 20th anniversary of the Dome coming. That will certainly be a memorable night, Monday Night Football back for that one. Of course, coming up a week from Saturday, it's going to be Drew Brees' induction into the Pro Football Hall of Fame. Also, a ring ceremony there. And, of course, Drew is now, you know, with Fox. You can expect he'll be back in the Dome once or twice this year to call Saints games along the way. Of course, in June, we learned that Mark Ingram and Teron Armstead would be inducted into the Saints Hall of Fame. Expecting more news on exactly all the details of that weekend coming up soon. And as we mentioned, the Saints are playing in what is the NFL's first ever regular season game in Paris on October 25th against the Pittsburgh Steelers. One of the things that's going to happen, this could be interesting to see how this plays out at 8:30 on a Sunday morning, but there's going to be a watch party here in New Orleans that will allow local fans to be part of the historic occasion. Then again, heck, we do Mardi Gras at all times of the day and morning and night. You know, what's 8:30 on a Sunday morning? It'd be different if it was the middle of the night, I guess, but we will see exactly what the Saints have planned for that. Things officially get underway during training camp. Start to see all around camp, the 60th season branding. We've seen the logo out there. It basically looks like it's the similar to the shield that the Saints used previously when the franchise was founded, with the fleur-de-lis inside, and a little bit different look there in terms of that. But that's kind of the base of what they've done, with a lot of subtle details in there, like nine hash marks for the nine division titles and the, you know, a star for the one Super Bowl title. A lot of interesting things involved with that. Team's also going to showcase 60 seasons of Saints football digitally by highlighting defining moments in franchise history through an interactive timeline. Commemorative street banners featuring the 60th season logo will line Poydras Street. Starting in September, the Saints will continue the celebration with the debut of Saints at 60, a six-part documentary series highlighting the people who have helped shape the franchise over six decades. Each episode will feature the stories of fans, media members, cheer crew, halftime performers, and many others whose passion has helped define Saints football. So that should be interesting. And look, there's a lot of great stories to tell along the way over the course of 60 years of a franchise. It'd be interesting to hear some of that. So other things that are going to go on this year, leading into every home game, the 60th season logo will be on the exterior of the Caesars Superdome. There will be Black and Gold Week leading up to the season opener from September 7th through 11th, excuse me. They're also going to have Black and Gold Fridays all season long. We'll be on the lookout for that on Saturday, September 26th. They will hold the annual Saints 5K and Kids Fun Run. Those participating will receive commemorative 60th season race shirts and finisher medals. This was an interesting item to me. For the September 27th home opener against the Raiders, they're going to give away limited edition 60th season commemorative coin. Now, if you're old, like me, you remember that back in the day, inside of the Saints game program, there would be a doubloon inside. Of course, Mardi Gras doubloons were a lot bigger back then. If you're younger and listening to us, you may not remember that that there even were doubloons at Mardi Gras, because hardly anybody uses them anymore. It's not a big part of Mardi Gras, but they were certainly collected and things. And it was, you know, that was a time when, of course, Mardi Gras doubloons were starting to become big in the early years of the Saints franchise. And so they would put a doubloon inside the program. It's glued in there. You had to kind of take it apart and make sure you cleaned it up so you didn't have a bunch of glue stuck all over it. But that's what came to mind when I saw this coin giveaway in terms of what's going to be tied to the home opener. There is going to be, exclusive retail items tied to the 60th season. And inside home and at home games this year, there's going to be the introduction of new hometown culinary favorites, further enhancing the game day experience, and the return of team ambassadors on game days, continuing one of the NFL's nationally recognized fan engagement programs. So a lot going on, and from a number of different experiences, and as well as terms of what's going on at training camp as well. There's going to be new practices that have just been added to complimentary tickets. There's going to be a joint practice with the Jacksonville Jaguars, and also going to be a practice at Yeoman Stadium on the Tulane campus. And those tickets have been made available to season ticket holders today, and they'll become available to the general public tomorrow. Admissions to both practices will be complimentary while supplies last. 504-438-1067. That's our talk and text line. If you would like to join in our conversation, again, a lot to get to today is Saints training camp will be underway in a little under 48 hours. We'll talk about that with Mike Triplett coming up next. And then again, at our 3 o'clock hour, Jay Cicero, CEO of the Greater New Orleans Sports Foundation, recapping a great weekend for them with X Games. And then later on in the 3 o'clock hour, Kendall Duncan of WDSU will talk to us about what happened down in Florida last week with conference media days. Of course, SEC media days going on for 4 days, Monday, Tuesday, Wednesday, Thursday. They saved LSU had been in that Monday slot for a long, long time, going back to the Les Miles era, and continue with Brian Kelly. They put them in the Thursday slot this year, kind of the cleanup position with Lane Kiffin there now, and obviously a lot of anticipation to what he did or didn't have to say. And then on the heels of that, the American head there, conference media day in St. Petersburg, right across the bay, and learn a little bit more about what Will Hall had to say there. So, interested in your thoughts and what you're most looking forward to is, again, the Saints will start practice this week. Tulane and LSU will start practice next week. Countdown is on. Again, we're less than 6 weeks from a game for real on the college front, at least in terms of our teams of most interest locally. And then you got to wait another week for the Saints to play one for real on Sunday, September 13th, when they head to Ford Field to take on the Detroit Lions. So we'll certainly be interested to follow all of those and, like I say, hear what you have to say. But again, Mike Triplett is going to come our way next as we start to break down some of the storylines to look at in Saints training camp. What are the things that you want to, what are the things that, if you're going to practice or just watching from afar, what are the things that you're going to be looking for as we head towards preseason games? And then, of course, the regular season opener, which is still, like you say, about 7 weeks away. So we'll get into that with Mike and, again, our other guests as well later on. But it's on now. It is on. The off season is over. We're had a little bit of talking season. Now we're actually starting in less than 48 hours. We're going to see players on the field. When we come back, Mike Triplett, NewOrleans.football, helps us break down the start of Saints training camp, which, again, is less than 48 hours away, right here on your only home for all sports in New Orleans. We are 106.7 The Ticket.
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5: I don't know about you, but my social media feeds are flooded with lotions and potions and gadgets, all promising to unlock different components of longevity. But if you log off, take a step back from all the hype, you'll find that the actual keys to a longer, healthier life are hiding in plain sight. There are four of them. Number one, nutrition. The Mediterranean diet really is the gold standard. Number two, exercise. You should be getting 150 minutes of moderate intensity exercise or 75 minutes of vigorous intensity exercise every week, plus strength training and stretching. Number three, sleep. Sleep is when your body and your brain repair themselves. You should be getting 7 to 9 hours a night. And finally, number four often gets forgotten, socialization. It's not a bonus, it's a necessity for a healthy life, finding a sense of community, purpose, and belonging. I'm Dr. Sanjay Gupta, helping you live a better life.
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0: 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Just get that stream rolling. You can, you know, start off your mornings, depending on how early you start, with Two Pros and a Cup of Joe, 5 to 8. Then Dan Patrick's always got great guests from 8 to 11. Then The Herd with Colin Cowherd, 11 to 2, which leads us right into 6 straight hours of local sports talk right here on 106.7 The Ticket, New Orleans' only all sports radio station. And you know, the other thing you can always do is, depending on where you are, you can take us wherever you go. 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You could find us just about anywhere you go in terms of listening to our programming. There's a lot of ways to get to us. And lest we forget, social media. A lot of times you can hear clips, get news, keep up with everything we've got going on, find out all the, you know, if there is breaking news, we try to help break it for you. And not to mention, just keep you up whatever's going on with our programming. And there's a lot of it, like we said, more than 30 local hours a week at The Ticket. So you can follow us on Facebook, Instagram, and X at 106.7 The Ticket. We mentioned the Saints are now less than 48 hours from the start of training camp. First practice comes your way Wednesday morning at 9 a.m. And they'll kind of ease their way in. These are not your father's and grandfather's training camps anymore. It's, remember the two-a-days? Sometimes you'd even see three-a-days. No, that kind of thing does not happen any longer. It's one practice a day. You may get a walkthrough besides that in the indoor facility. The collective bargaining agreement really limits what you can do now, how much you can do it with the players. There's even built-in days off every so often. It is definitely not what it used to be. And a guy who's covered a lot of those training camps, going back to maybe not all the way back to some of those hardcore every day of two-a-days, but certainly remembers that those things did exist, is our good friend from NewOrleans.football, Mike Triplett, who joins us now on All Access. Mike, I guess it's easier on the players with the collective bargaining agreement now, but does it make it easier on the media to try to find what it is you need to find out about these players with only one practice a day and a day off every fourth or fifth day or so?
16: Don't put any ideas in their head. I don't need to go back to those Millsaps days. I still remember every time I see 3:40 or 4:20 on the clock, I shiver a little bit because I think, oh no, it's time for the second practice. No, one is enough. One is enough.
0: Absolutely. Absolutely. So we get ready for, like we said, less than 48 hours away from the first practice here, getting started Wednesday morning. How different is this one going to be, especially the fact that you really have no quarterback drama this time around? What's the kind of the thought process from you covering camp as you view it, especially that position is clearly settled this time around and has certainly made a difference in, I think, not just the attitude inside the building, but outside the building of what kind of chances there are for this 2026 Saints team to do something.
16: Yeah, I mean, it's got to be huge for Tyler. So, I mean, like you said, quarterback drama last year. I mean, sometimes the quarterback battle is interesting and fun and makes training camp more notable. But Tyler Shuck was getting first-team reps every third day last year. It was Spencer Rattler, Tyler Shuck, sometimes Jake Haener. Now he is going to get every first-team rep in every practice with the guys he's going to be playing with. That's been true since he was doing workouts with guys, you know, on the East Jefferson practice fields in February. He's been going over the playbook with Kellen Moore and the rest of the offensive staff, tailoring the playbook around him. They went and got players that match him. They're going to design an offense that matches him. In addition to just, you know, last year he was training for the combine and you know, training to be drafted too. I mean, just how could that not make a huge difference in the career of a young player like that, just to get every possible rep and every possible, you know, team meeting and installation and everything designed around him. It's leading to the optimism around this team. How can it not? I mean, the things we're going to want to watch for in training camp are, how do the changes they made on offense coalesce around him? Are they going to improve that running game? Will David Edwards and Travis Etienne make a difference? Will Jordan Tyson look like he's going to be really special? Not to mention Jalen Polk and Trey Palmer and Bryce Lance and other guys they've added at that position, and Oscar Delp and Noah Fant at tight end. It's really given Tyler Shuck and Kellen Moore a bunch of new toys, and how is it all going to fit?
0: How does training camp get managed when it comes to that perspective now, especially, you know, you've got, you know, obviously we know they play preseason games close to the vest, but you've got all of these other practices that are being held jointly with, you know, with three other teams. Yeah. How much of that in terms of installation is getting done around closed practices versus those that are open to the public, those that are joint practices?
16: Yeah.
0: You want to be able to see, and in reality, what the way preseason has become, the joint practices are actually more valuable than preseason games in some cases. But
16: they're more valuable for a reason that people might not think of right away, but makes a ton of sense, is in a preseason game, you say, all right, I want to give Tyler Shuck 15 snaps maybe, or, you know, a quarter. But you don't know what that's going to look like. What if they go three and out? What if they score on a 80-yard pass? You know, all of a sudden you didn't work on red zone. You didn't work on third down. You didn't work on picking up a blitz. When you go and do these joint practices, you're like, all right, let's do 15 snaps each, you know, inside the 10-yard line. Let's do 15 snaps each with 2 minutes on the clock. Let's do 15 snaps each, you know, on third and long, you know, and you get to practice the situations you want to practice. And I think that's why teams like those a lot more. They're so much more predictable, and you can work on what you want to work on. I think the idea of keeping things secret in training camp is probably a little overblown. I mean, it's more valuable to make sure all your guys get the work in than it is that no one knows what you're going to do if it's third and seven. Obviously you keep some trick plays and some trick formations, you know, you keep those a little to yourselves. But for the most part, you know, you play one game and everybody sees what you're doing on tape. So the cat's out of the bag. Maybe have one secret walkthrough practice on Saturday before the Detroit game that no one gets to see.
0: Yeah. Mike Triplett, our guest here on All Access, 504-438-1067. Talk and text lines are open for you. Okay, the quarterback situation, we know that. Okay, running backs, you know, obviously the signing of HN, but resolving the Alvin Kamara situation before training camp, how important was that in your mind to kind of take some of those distractions away, some of those questions about what may happen, and now you can just focus on football from that perspective?
16: Yeah, I mean, I think that's huge and a positive, or big, not huge, I won't say huge, but big, positive. But the Saints, the Saints really did it to themselves. They could have done that in March. They could have done that in April. I don't really understand why they let it drag on as long as they did. And Kellen Moore had to answer questions about it, what they were waiting for. Because this this seemed like the most natural resolution, and that could have been done a long time ago. But regardless, it's done now. It's done before the start of training camp. It's done before they install the playbook. And you know, it makes a lot more sense to install the playbook knowing you have Alvin Kamara. I think he's just such a bonus for this offense. One comment I made, I know some people debate how much does he have left in the tank, this and that, but one comment I made is if you're excited about adding pieces like Noah Fant and Oscar Delp, you should be twice as excited to have Alvin Kamara feel like a bonus on your team.
0: No, no question about that. All right, the camp, if you will, in San Diego a couple weeks ago now, you know, obviously that was something that Drew Brees did a lot of, and Drew was involved with, I guess, helping make all of this happen for Shuck and the skill players going out there. The value in something like that leading into training camp, is it almost just like, you know, getting the guys together one last time just to kind of get on the same page before they come into camp? Or how much really gets accomplished in something like that physically as opposed to mentally?
16: I mean, I think it's just a part of a bigger picture. I mean, just the camaraderie, the attitude, the positivity, the optimism that you see, the excitement, just all the positive momentum. I mean, you add that, like I said, he was doing those kind of workouts with guys in town in February and March, and they're still doing it in July together. And Chris Olave is excited to work with, you know, the young receivers that they've added around him. It's just that stuff is all real. Like, I don't know that you can, you know, say, oh, those 2 days changed everything, but it really just is the latest symbol of the positive energy and momentum and camaraderie and all those good stuff. The buy-in on this team is really impressive. I thought that's why they were able to win 6 games late last season after they started 1-8. You know, there's a real buy-in with this team, and that's a symbol of it.
0: Mike Triplett, our guest here on All Access. Okay, let's get into the wide receivers a little bit. You mentioned Chris Olave. Now, that is the one thing that is kind of outstanding out there, if you will, in terms of any potentially major contract news. Does he get extended here at some point before the regular season gets started, or is that just going to play itself out after the season? And you've got all of these young receivers out there. How does that all fit together in your mind?
16: I mean, I think you have to extend Chris Olave. I mean, first of all, this team doesn't have a lot of guys to spend a lot of money on. It's a good thing. It's the first time in a long time they're going to be out of the salary cap hell next year. You want your core players. You want your stars, your guys who panned out, turned into all pros. You want to give, you know, you don't want to take that away from Tyler Shuck. You know, the only thing that is an asterisk on his contract that makes it a little hard to decide what to do is the concussions and then the blood clots and how does that affect guarantees or anything like that. But, I mean, this is not a player you want to mess around with. You want him to be a part of your future. He deserves it. He's earned it. You know, all of those things. He, you know, you can give him a little more than Drake London got. That would be a no-brainer. There's just some of those medical qualms. But, no, I mean, I think it's so important for – this is where they're building first. They're building around Tyler Shuck. They're building around Kellen Moore. They're building around this offense. You got to keep your guy that just caught 100 passes last year.
0: And he was, obviously, he and Shuck really kind of, I don't want to say developed chemistry because, they, you know, he was around there all year, but obviously they really established it when they got on the field together in the second half of the season. And you hope that that is going to carry forward, although obviously there are a few more weapons at Shuck's disposal, it would appear, going into 2026.
16: He was as excited as anyone when they drafted Jordan Tyson. He was thrilled. You know, he thinks it'll open things up for him and you know, the way they'll be able to work together. And that doesn't even, not to mention all the other guys I said. Then they added Bryce Lance and Oscar Delp, and they've added Jalen Polk and Trey Palmer. You know, some of those guys won't make the team. There's so many options. Devon Bailey, obviously, in his first full year after he was eased in last year. You know, Chris Olave doesn't have to be a one-man show. So maybe he doesn't catch 100 balls, but maybe he catches more high quality and has bigger opportunities to exploit some coverages.
0: I'm sure you saw the Athletic story that suggested that Keenan Allen would be a great fit for the Saints. And, like, if he was going, you know, sign somewhere, he's sitting out there as a free agent, New Orleans is the place he should sign. Obviously, you've got a lot of Chargers connections here with, you know, with Moore and Brandon Staley. Is there anything to that realistically? Do you feel like the Saints need to go out and get another veteran in that receiving core? Or is there simply, based on all of these newbies, there's no room at the inn?
16: Yeah, I don't think there's room. I mean, yeah, obviously a Keenan Allen type, and we've wondered about him for a couple of years now because he had worked with Kellen Moore before. It seemed like the exact type of receiver they didn't have in the room. But, yeah, I don't know who you bump. They drafted three receivers, and then they've continued to add. And like I said, kind of had Polk and Palmer redshirting last year and traded for Devon Vaile last year. That's a hard room to make right now.
0: Absolutely. Mike Triplett, our guest here on All Access. We're going to take a break, and when we come back, let's get into some of the defense stories, Mike, that we've got to look at with training camp less than 48 hours away. Mike Triplett of NewOrleans.Football, our guest here on All Access on this Monday. Lenny Van Gilder in for a vacation and Ken Trahan, but Ken will be back tomorrow right here on your only all sports radio station in New Orleans. We are 106.7 The Ticket.

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1: Lenny Van Gilder in for Ken Trahan on this Monday edition of All Access. Our thanks to Mike Triplett. Unfortunately, he had to jump out during the break there, but we appreciate his insights on the Saints offense. And I'm going to look at some of the key storylines on defense as we head into to training camp. Of course, the biggest news of the offseason was the re-signing of Cam Jordan to a 16th season with the Saints. And, he is back after what was a terrific 15th season with double-digit sacks. The question becomes, what do you get from Cam in 2026? And what will, how will Brandon Staley and Kellen Moore, how will they manage, Jordan, his snap count, that kind of thing? You've got a number of guys that obviously you can rotate through. And, keep in mind, Vernon Broughton was effectively a red shirt last year. Yeah, got hurt, what I believe, second game of the season and was out for the year. So he went through training camp and, you got a chance to see a little bit of what you had there. And then on the other side, in terms of rushing, you're looking at Carl Granderson had a terrific year, and obviously he brings you some tremendous ability, the kind that can also get double digit sacks, and can he repeat that kind of performance as well in 2026? That is one storyline certainly to watch there. The one thing I think the Saints have to be a little bit more consistent at this year up front is being able to stop the run, and that becomes a team effort. That isn't just one guy or two guys. That really becomes your front seven. Of course, we're talking about rush guys. We mentioned Granderson and we mentioned Jordan. You got to mention Chase Young as well, as what he can do in that regard and what kind of numbers can he put up in 2026 after really kind of a significant bounce back season a year ago, and what he might be able to do this season. So you've got three guys there who are all outstanding pass rushers who have got the ability to disrupt the quarterback. But the one thing that you've got to do to make pass rushers as effective as you possibly can is you've got to take teams off schedule, and that means on the back end, being able to force some incomplete passes, getting teams in a second and longer. With the run game, against the run game, you've got to be able to stop the run on first and 10 and force teams into passing situations there. So, you've got to look to guys like Godshaw and Brzee, and then behind them, guys like, Miller Ridgeway, those types up, on the inside. And then, of course, remember, you've got to replace DeMario Davis, who was there for a number of years, and you could pencil in at the beginning of any season with 100 tackles. Now that job is presumably going to fall on Caden Ellis. Of course, Pete Werner is back. You've got, Stallbird and Stutzman behind them, all guys who have to really, step up in those spots. And maybe more so than the on-field performance, which was incredibly solid and consistent from DeMario Davis, it's that leadership component. That's the intangible that you've got to find a way to replace. Now, having Jordan back certainly makes a difference there, but are there going to be other defensive leaders to step up? You talk about, what this team looks like, on the back end as well with, now you've got, Quincy Riley presumably, in a starter's role alongside Kool-Aid McKinstry. And then, Reed, you've got Blackman in a similar situation to what you had with Broughton last year, in that you brought him in after the last-minute retirement, just, right about now on the calendar a year ago is when you learned that the Honey Badger was going to retire and not return, and they at the last minute brought in Julian Blackman off the street, and then he gets hurt week one and he's out for the season. So You've effectively got somebody like that who, you know, if you want to call it a redshirt situation, although he's a veteran guy, he's been around the system for a year and now presumably steps back in. But you've done some shuffling there on the back end. How effective will that secondary be, and how important is that for them to be able to kind of hold things down for a couple of seconds in those pass situations for, you know, those speed type rushers that you have to be able to get home and to make a difference and to really disrupt things in the passing game? Those are all questions that are obviously going to evolve. And we talked extensively about the offense there with Mike Triplett, and they play hand in hand. What is the game situation? Okay, if your offense is getting a job done out there, maybe you're playing with a lead when you're forcing teams' hands a little bit and where they have to try to play come from behind, and maybe they've got to pass a little more. So that's where the offensive portion and the defensive portion, they've really got to play hand in hand. You know, early in the year last year, obviously the Saints didn't play very often with a lead. Did they? You know, they might have had the lead for, you know, a couple of minutes total in those first 9-10 games of the season. Outside of the one win over the Giants, they were behind almost the entire time. Now, obviously, things were, you know, a little bit different as you got later on in the season there. But that changes the dynamic as well in terms of what it is that you can do, from that perspective. So, you know, you've got the defensive component, obviously, and what that will look like, you know, in the second year under you know, the same coordinator in Staley, and what that will happen. Now, you know, now we get to the kicking game, and we've seen a couple of changes there, most notably the return game and the punter. You know, Charlie Smith is back as the kicker. They did sign Tanner Brown. But again, what will that look like? But the punter signing, the free agent signing of Ryan Wright, the former Viking and the former Tulane standout at punter, has got a chance to make a huge difference in a position that has been incredibly inconsistent for New Orleans since Thomas Morstead left this franchise several years ago. And then drafting Barry and Brown, who may get a chance to contribute as a fifth or sixth wide receiver, but really the thing that he figures to impact the game is in the return game. Didn't get a chance to see a lot of that in 1 year at LSU, but go look at his numbers and what he did at Kentucky and how impactful he was there in terms of changing field position and popping big plays in the return game. And obviously, it was interesting. If you listen to Drew Brees on Dan Patrick last week, what the return game rules, or the return game now is a bigger part of the game with the rules changes in terms of the kickoff. And somebody like a Barry and Brown, that can make a huge difference. If he's got the ability to, you know, find a quick seam and pop through it, all of a sudden you've got the ability to produce big plays, to change field position, and that's got a chance to make a big difference. What Drew was talking about in his visit with Dan Patrick, and certainly you can go back and go back and listen to some of the things he had to say. We reposted some of it on our Facebook page at 106.7 The Ticket if you want to go hear some of that. But, you know, he was talking about statistically what it's done to quarterbacks. You know, remember, Drew Brees passed for 5,000 yards five times in his career. And even though the league has gone to a 17-game schedule, and apparently it's not going to go to 18 games quite as fast as everybody wanted to, the NFL announcing here in the last couple of days that the Super Bowl in Atlanta 2 years from now will be on February 13th, which means they'll at least be sticking with the 17-game schedule for 2027. But with field position changing now, that's 10 less yards that offenses have to go down the field. So you start multiplying that out over multiple possessions, and that's less yards that quarterbacks are going to pass for as a result of that to be able to go down the field and score. So the point that Drew is making is it's kind of indirect in terms of what has happened in terms of trying to change the game. But statistically, it's changing numbers out there. That's one of the things that you're looking at. And by the way, give you a little tease here. Of course, next Saturday, Drew Brees is going to be inducted, a week from Saturday, going to be inducted into the Pro Football Hall of Fame. All next week here on all local shows on the ticket, we are going to be talking about Drew's upcoming induction. We will have a lot of great guests. I'm not going to give them away just yet. We'll get into that a little bit closer as we get to it. But we will offer you our countdown to Canton in terms of getting you ready for Drew to be inducted into the Pro Football Hall of Fame, hearing from coaches, hearing from teammates, hearing from opponents, from media members, from some of the people that he is the closest to, and hearing some of the stories that what makes Drew Brees so special and how he is certainly worthy of being slam dunk first ballot Hall of Famer. That is all next week here on 106.7 The Ticket. We got an hour in the books here for this Monday edition of All Access. When we come back, we're going to talk about X Games with Jay Cicero, the CEO of the Greater New Orleans Sports Foundation. That comes your way as the second hour begins right after this on All Access on 106.7 The Ticket.
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3: How often do you stop to wonder whether you should share something that's revealing, maybe even embarrassing, with a partner, a friend, or even your boss? In her new book called Revealing, The Underrated Power of Oversharing, behavioral scientist Leslie John says doing just that can help you deepen relationships that are vital to your life. We need people to trust us in order to get things like love, friendship, and career success. That's what she told us. When you make yourself vulnerable by revealing something sensitive, it does make other people trust you. In turn, when you ask someone to reveal something about themselves, showing that interest will generally lead someone to like you more. Why? Because people like to be asked about themselves, she says. It also signals that they are discriminating and choosy, but in a good way. I'm Dr. Sanjay Gupta, helping you live a better life.
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2: Lenny Van Gilder in for Ken Trahan on this Monday edition of All Access. Ken on vacation. He will be back tomorrow. I'm sure he will tell you all about his beloved St. Louis Cardinals and everything he saw in his trip.
3: As long as they win, right?
2: Well, that too. He's with them when there are no ties in baseball. But Ken loves his baseball. As our next guest knows from their time together way back when, in the early days of the old New Orleans Zephyrs at Privateer Park. And, Jay's still around, Ken's still around doing their things, just in different places now. Of course, our next guest now, the CEO of the Greater New Orleans Sports Foundation, the Louisiana Sports Hall of Famer, so many more honors that have come his way. Jay Cicero joining us now off another great weekend for the Greater New Orleans Sports Foundation, hosting the X Games. Jay, it's great to have you with us. Did you get any sleep this weekend?
4: I my staff didn't. I slept okay. It was a pretty exciting weekend. Definitely an extremely interesting event and amazing to see these athletes and what they can do on skateboards, BMX bikes and motorcycles. It was amazing. It was everything we thought it was going to be visually, being inside the Superdome, and another feather in the cap of not only the Sports Foundation but New Orleans and Company, Louisiana Economic Development, and Legends Global for bringing in such a great event.
2: So obviously this is a lot of events that you do are years and years and years in planning. This wasn't necessarily the case here. Now this is all come about in a little bit shorter time frame. And, you know, what kind of impacts were you expecting? Obviously this is this weekend would typically be a slow time on the calendar to be able to again fill it in, much like what the New Orleans Bowl does right in front of Christmas. You know, you look to fill some gaps on the calendar sometimes with events. Sometimes it works out, sometimes it doesn't. But clearly, I would think this was a perfect match from that perspective.
4: It absolutely was. You know, you look for

0: starting around a year ago when we started to inquire with X Games. They had just sold. They had a new format, a team format, and a lot of plans to grow the event ahead of the Olympic Games in 2028. So we are very pleased to have had such a successful event here, the first one ever, the MoonPay X Games Championship here at the Caesars Superdome this past weekend. It was really exciting.
1: What changed from your perspective in terms of how you planned, marketed, all the things that you would do leading up to an event, being that this was clearly a different demographic that you were going after for this event as opposed to a lot of other events that you're trying to sell tickets to and bring people to town? This is a much younger demographic that is interested in these extreme sports.
0: Yeah, you said it very well. It's a younger demographic. It's a different marketing plan. One of the things that we really discovered was that when X Games had reorganized and sold, and they were sold to this new group started to put together new events across the world. And just a month ago, they were in Sacramento for an X Games event leading up to this championship. And then 2 weeks ago, 2.5 weeks ago, over July 4th weekend, they were in Japan with a competition leading up to this championship. So, you know, having a new format, new cities, being a new staff, we felt very fortunate to be in a place where we could advise on based on our experience here in New Orleans and work with them hand in hand in order to make it such a successful event. You know, there were 13 hours of live broadcast, either on ESPN or ABC, for this event this past weekend. So that's a big aspect that it's hard to put a number on, the value of it. But it is something that's very valuable to Louisiana and New Orleans.
1: No question. And while you're seeing the inside of the Superdome, there were certainly visuals of New Orleans, mentions of New Orleans, and other experts that are smarter than me will put a value on exactly what that all means for the city when it's all said and done. But you're right. That's all part of what it is that the Greater New Orleans Sports Foundation brings to the table. Jay Cicero, our guest here on All Access, 504-438-1067 is the number to call. So we're hearing what, from your perspective, what are, you know, some of this post-mortem, if you will, now that the event is ended yesterday. What about X Games officials? How did they feel about how the event went in what you almost have to describe as a one-of-a-kind setting here inside the Caesars Superdome?
0: Well, I think that's the first thing, is a one-of-a-kind setting and an iconic and historic facility. You could see at the press conference on Friday, you could see the excitement in not only their staff, but the athletes themselves. You and I have been in the dome a million times, and I'm still blown away by it every time I go in that place. It's absolutely astounding. The thought process that Dave Dixon had way back when.
1: Mm-hmm.
0: You have to just wonder how did he think about that, and how is this designed to be so incredible? And of course, the renovations over the years leading up to where it is today. But the sheer size of the facility and the history behind it, I think, really led to some incredible competition. And those aren't my words. I heard that from Brock Rayford, who was from Destrehan, Louisiana. He was one of the BMX competitors here. He and his family, I saw them Saturday after his competition. And he was like, the level of competition is just unbelievable because of this facility and the enthusiasm of the crowds.

0: I think that's what surprised them the most, is how loud and how enthusiastic the crowds were here. And it was really fun to see. And then, you know, one of the best things is that Wyatt Fontenot, a motorcycle or Moto X competitor from Opelousas, he won. He won what's called the whip competition. And it was, he was a really nice guy too. Both these young men, of course I'm old, but these young men from Louisiana represented us well and did an incredible job on the floor of the Superdome. You can imagine how they felt, you know, being the first X Games championship ever being held in their backyard here in the Caesars Superdome. Mm-hmm. That must have been inspiring to them.
1: No question about it. How has the scope of work of what Sports Foundation is doing, maybe what we've seen in 2026 with X Games, Hondo Rodeo Fests, you know, some of the things that are now, you know, coming in that you wouldn't have ordinarily put in, you know, the category of events that, you know, the Greater New Orleans Sports Foundation would have brought in years past. How is it evolving as we, you know, as we close in on what you guys are closing in on 4 decades now of, you know, bringing major sporting events to, you know, to Southeast Louisiana?
0: Well, that's a good question. We talk about diversifying our business all the time and kind of mining events that are out there. So there's a lot more events now than there used to be, for one thing, that move around the country. You know, getting a hold of that, wrapping your arms around what events are available. Do we have availability at our facilities? Do we have hotel room availability? Can we handle the event? Can we raise the money necessary to attract them to the Superdome or Smoothie King Center or the Convention Center? Do we have the ability to do that? What time of the year is it? Is it the day before New Orleans Bowl? I mean, we can't host it. Or if it is, does it require a very little work to do so? You know, so what is, these events all have a life of their own. They all have a budget of their own. They all require different levels of management. And so we really diversified our portfolio and have really looked at what else can we bring into the city to generate, you know, economic impact for Louisiana and media exposure. And I think that X Games, Hondo Rodeo Fest, the Savannah Bananas, you know, and other events that we have been involved with, along with Legends Global, have been very, very much proof of that.
1: So to that end, is the door now open for more, dare I call them, non-traditional events to kind of come to New Orleans down the road? What kind of inquiries have maybe you gotten over the last year as a result of hosting some of these events that you haven't done previously?
0: Well, I'm not privy to say them all, but some of them have been a little bit outrageous. And some of them have been events that we are still working on to try and bring in future years. But, you know, we always want to be aggressive. We always want to work with our partners to put together the best possible deal to bring these events here and to make sure that we are managing them along the way to help them be successful. You know, when you come into New Orleans and for the first time, such as Hondo or Banana Ball or X Games, you may not know the landscape here. If you've never done an event here, then there are a lot of things that are very unique about New Orleans that you and I really love, but are very different than other cities. And so, you know, holding their hands through all of the ins and outs of what it means to do a successful event in New Orleans as part of the Sports Foundation's job. And again, our partners in New Orleans and Company, Louisiana Economic Development, and Lessons Global, we all work hand in hand to make sure that the client is getting everything they can out of New Orleans.
1: All right, Jay Cicero, our guest here on All Access, 504-438-1067. Talk and text lines are open if you'd like to join in the conversation. So now X Games is behind you. What is next for the Sports Foundation?
0: Well, we've got a couple of events in October. We've got Money in the Bank, which is a WWE event in the Smoothie King Center on October 10th. And tickets are on sale, you know, at Ticketmaster.com or the Smoothie King box office. Right after that, we have our annual Sports Foundation Honors Luncheon on the floor of the Superdome. We are honoring the Romig family and the Earhart family, Mark, Jerry, Mary Beth, and Jay Romig, all sports icons. They're one of the first family of sports here in New Orleans, I call them. And then the Earharts, Malcolm posthumously and Mark Earhart, they're PR gurus who have been involved with the Sports Foundation for many, many, many years and done a lot of major events with us. So the Romigs and the Earharts, we're going to be honoring them on the floor of the Superdome on October 10th. We encourage people to go to the Sports Foundation website at genosports.com if they're interested in coming and attending and helping us. That's a very high-end event, very fun event to do. Big production associated with that. And then the day after that, on Friday, October 16th, we are hosting for the first time the HBCU Athletic Conference, the Cross Country Championships in City Park. So Dr. Kiki Baker Barnes, who is the commissioner of the HBCU Athletic Conference, is on the board of directors for the Sports Foundation. So she approached us several months ago about helping them bring this event to New Orleans, and we said, of course we would, and we're working on all the details associated with that. So that's through, and then New Orleans Bowl, of course, be our 26th annual New Orleans Bowl, December 23rd this year, and so hard to believe it's been 26 years since we began that event, started it. And then a new one also, going in the same theme that you were talking about, Every Women's Marathon is taking place on February 28th, 2027. It is a full marathon here in New Orleans with a fantastic route. There's already 9,200 runners signed up.
1: Wow.
0: For that. And it's full marathon only. It's not a half marathon or a 10K along with it. It is a full marathon only. 92% of them are from outside of the state of Louisiana. And it is every bit of about the perfect event for the Sports Foundation to work on. It's heavy operational because it's 26 miles, of course. A great event that attracts people from out of town, and it's a great marketing tool for New Orleans. It's one of those events where you look for, and you meet the right people, and you have to go through a lot of work to get them to commit. And so far, 9,200 people have signed up.
1: That is a gigantic number. And again, like you said, more than 9 in 10 are coming from out. That's hotel rooms getting filled up for probably at least a couple of nights before, and I'm sure, after. So that's a lot of room nights for your hotel partners and on down the line. You're right. They're basically a lot of it's along the lakefront. Is that right in terms of
0: Some of it's on the lakefront.
1: Yeah.
0: It's going to start at the Superdome mm-hmm. In Champion Square, and then go a little bit uptown, and then go through the French Quarter, down Esplanade Avenue, to City Park, then to the lakefront, and then come back and end in City Park.
1: That's fantastic.
0: So, again, almost 85% women signed up. So when you know it's women, mothers, and wives traveling for a marathon, they're going to bring a lot of support folks with them, like you and me. Oh. And we will. So we do expect a big return for the number of hotel rooms booked for that event.
1: All right. So you mentioned volunteers. People want to get involved with the Every Women's Marathon or any of the other events you've got going on. How can they do it?
0: GNOSports.com. Again, GNOSports.com. That's the Sports Foundation's website. And go there and sign up to be a volunteer for any of the events that we have on schedule.
1: Jay Cicero, it's always great to visit. Congratulations on a great weekend with X Games, and we only look forward to what is next with the Greater New Orleans Sports Foundation.
0: Thank you, Lenny. I appreciate it.
1: All right, Jay Cicero, our guest. We appreciate Jay being with us, and coming up next, we're going to shift gears back to football and talk some college football with Kendall Duncan of WDSU Sports. As this Monday edition of All Access continues, Lenny Van Gilder in for the vacationing Ken Trahan, who will be back in his seat tomorrow at 2 o'clock, whether he likes it or not. We kid, of course, Ken. We know you want to be back here. So, Kendall Duncan on the other side to talk a little college football media days, as they're just a week away from starting practice at both LSU and Tulane. She's got all the scoop from conference media days in Tampa, St. Pete last week. We'll get to that and more next as this Monday edition of All Access continues on 106.7 The Ticket.
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3: How often do you stop to wonder whether you should share something that's revealing, maybe even embarrassing, with a partner, a friend, or even your boss? In her new book called Revealing, The Underrated Power of Oversharing, behavioral scientist Leslie John says doing just that can help you deepen relationships that are vital to your life. We need people to trust us in order to get things like love, friendship, and career success. That's what she told us. When you make yourself vulnerable by revealing something sensitive, it does make other people trust you. In turn, when you ask someone to reveal something about themselves, showing that interest will generally lead someone to like you more. Why? Because people like to be asked about themselves, she says. It also signals that they are discriminating and choosy, but in a good way. I'm Dr. Sanjay Gupta, helping you live a better life.
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1: Money Van Gilder in for a vacation and Ken Trahan on All Access. Again, Ken will be back with you tomorrow. And a reminder to keep up with the latest news on our shows and area teams. 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One of those, or two of those area teams, the LSU Tigers, the Tulane Green Wave, both going through conference media days a week ago, both conveniently held right across the bay from each other in Tampa and St. Petersburg, Florida. And joining us now from WDSU-TV, Kendall Duncan. And Kendall, you got a chance to be at both of those last week. How was Tampa-St. Pete for a few days?
2: Well, it was nice. It was definitely hot like it is here in New Orleans. But I'll tell you, it was super convenient that they were holding media days right across from each other. And I always talk about how training camp ushers us into the NFL season. Media days is what kind of ushers us into the college football season. It makes it start to feel real. Of course, we do spring football and all of those such things. But this is when you get all the big storylines. And, of course, Lane Kiffin has been the biggest storyline in college football the past 7 months. So everyone was chomping at the bits to hear from him and all of the drama with him and Pete Golding and everything Ole Miss, LSU related. And, of course, we heard from Tulane's head coach Will Hall as well, and he's got some big shoes to fill now that John Sumrall is at Florida. So there has been a lot to talk about over in the Tampa-St. Pete area the past few days.
1: Yeah, no question about it. What was the vibe like, I mean, at SEC Media Days? You know, I mentioned earlier, LSU has let off for years now, and maybe because it was Lane Kiffin or maybe it's just because they wanted to shuffle things up. You know, they moved LSU into the cleanup position, if you will, to start off the fourth day of Media Day. So you had that buildup to Lane coming in. Was there, did you feel that kind of buildup along the way? It's like this is going to kind of crescendo with Lane at the podium on Thursday morning?
2: It definitely felt like a buildup. I feel like it gave a lot of coaches and even players an opportunity to almost speak their side of this story. I mean, you had Kewan Lacy being asked about what kind of coach LSU was getting, and he gave a one-sentence answer, he's a great coach, and moved on. We got a little bit more from Pete Golding. I mean, he jokingly referred to Kiffin as an ex-girlfriend, but he did say that they were on good terms, that he's able to really compartmentalize that relationship with him, and they still keep up. So the two of them both kind of echoed each other's comments, Kiffin and Golding, saying they do still have a good relationship. But I will say everyone kind of had their bits to throw into the fire, if you would say, about Lane Kiffin. I mean, John Sumrall talked about him as well because they went through a quote-unquote similar thing, to which Sumrall said it wasn't similar because he was just leaving Tulane, and Kiffin was, of course, going SEC to SEC. But Kiffin was definitely the talking point all week, and he did kind of feel like the SEC purposely put him at the end of the week. As you mentioned, LSU has always been the first team on the first day to talk. So this was definitely, I don't know if this was Kiffin preferring that or if the SEC wanted to drag along that storyline, but also keep, you know, media members and fans maybe engaged, because they put Texas at the very last slot as well. So if you're someone who loves SEC football, you want to hear from Sarkisian and Arch Manning. So they definitely kept everyone interested by putting Kiffin on that final day, but it also allowed the storyline to remain throughout the week. No matter what team was talking, what coach was talking, Kiffin was a storyline throughout the whole week, carrying into his final day talking on Thursday.
1: Kendall Duncan, our guest here on All Access, 504-438-1067. Talk and text lines are open if you'd like to join in the conversation. Seen some suggestions that Lane was kind of low-key to some. I mean, he got off on a couple of tangents, and I know there were people had to watch on him. It may have been the longest monologue ever in term before he had to answer a question from the writers, and I guess only had to answer maybe four questions in the 30 minutes he was up there. But did he seem low key to you compared to other times that you've had a chance to talk to him?
2: I think he did. I also for a minute there thought he was going to filibuster the entire 30 minute main ballroom press conference because of how many, you know, tangents, I would say, he was going on. I think it was important to him that he hit a lot of these points. I think that he wanted to maybe get in front of some things, explain some things, and but he did seem a little bit low-key. I've always considered Kiffin to have a lot of personality, even though he is very monotone, kind of like straight line as a person. He has a lot of personality and is funny. He comments on things. I feel like he has been a little bit more tame recently. And I don't know if that's just because the spotlight has been so much on him that he's kind of reeled back a little bit. He talked about why he hasn't been on social media recently, which is something that is almost synonymous with who he is. It's kind of how he trolls people on social media. So he talked about why he took that break. I will say I do think in comparison to how I have seen him, at Ole Miss, he was definitely more tame. And even in those press conferences at SEC Media Days in the past, he would probably open with a 5 to 6 minute statement and then take questions for the rest of that 30-minute time allotment. He talked for 16 straight minutes of this 30-minute time allotment. You're right, only took 4 questions.
1: Filibustering at its finest, no question about that. Now, where we did see him maybe get a little lighter, if you will, was you mentioned the social media blackout, that he's taken the apps off his phone, and it, you know, came about with his son Knox. Do you think before the season starts he's going to get back on social media? You think it's going to stay that way?
2: I don't know. I think it might stay that way, at least for now. That's, he talked about how a lot of people believe that addition, adding things in your life, will make your life better. And he said in his personal experience that it's actually the other way. It's subtraction. He has talked about how he doesn't drink anymore, how he eats a lot cleaner, how he works out. So he feels like this is a way for him to almost take a step back from a lot of the outside noise. He talked about social media makes you compare your life to other people, and that comparison is the thief of joy was his exact soundbite. So I could see him, at least for a little while, as he goes through this transition in his life from Ole Miss to Baton Rouge, as he's in all this spotlight, and as the season kicks off, I could see him staying dark, because it's honestly easier not to hear all the chatter and all the comment when you're off of social media.
1: No question about it. Kendall Duncan, our guest here on All Access. Now, you mentioned John Sumrall, now the head coach at the University of Florida, the former Tulane head coach. Thoughts on what he had to say and the reception that he received in Tampa this week?
2: I have always said John Sumrall is like a winner of a soundbite. Like, when he said he was going to Florida, I was sad, as someone who covers the team every Tuesday, that I wouldn't have him to use his soundbites, because he is such a good talker, as I would say. I think he honestly was one of the coaches that won SEC Media Day. The SEC has 6 new head coaches this year. Now, Lane obviously was a head coach at Ole Miss, now he went to LSU, but 6 new head coaches in different positions, I should say. But John Sumrall was very John Sumrall, which I think when you're in the bright ballroom and you have all the media and you have Nick Saban watching along with SEC Network right there, that it could be a little bit intimidating, but he was very much himself. He had one of the funniest moments. I don't know how some people took it, but knowing his personality, I knew he was joking. Someone's phone went off in the press conference, and it rang for 3 whole cycles before someone silenced it. And he had to stop his answer and say, "You would have gotten kicked out the team meeting. You're lucky I don't throw my podium at you." So, very John Sumrall-esque press conference. I think the reception to him was very good. And, of course, it was in Florida, SEC Media Day, so he had a ton of local media there to cover him as well. Obviously, he's got a big job to do in Florida. I think people look at him as Billy Napier 2.0 sometimes, because he did come from a winning Group of 5 school and is now taking over the reins at a Florida team that always has big expectations. But he embraces that and talked a lot about how he's following in the footsteps of some of these older Florida coaches and how he's ready to hit the ground running. But I would say he's a winner of a press conference, no matter where, when, anything like that.
1: Yeah, there's no doubt. A John Sumrall press conference is rarely not entertaining. One point I forgot to make about Lane Kiffin was not at the podium, but afterwards, now I know you were probably running around doing other interviews, but his stop on the set of the SEC Network was classic stuff there. When he was able to engage with Nick Saban, and you know, Saban basically told him he's going to break the SEC record for getting, you know, getting your butt kicked as a former head coach going back into your old stadium, and you're going to break my old record of going back to LSU. And it was great stuff. And, you know, Lane told the story about Miss Terry and holy water on the sideline at Tiger Stadium and all this kind of stuff. It was there. It seemed like, you know, being able to like have a conversation with a friend, it was more, you know, he let his guard down a little bit and started storytelling as opposed to, you know, maybe some of the, you know, the low key that we saw in other spots.
2: I would agree with that. I think he was definitely more natural in that sense. I only saw a little bit of that clip, and the clip that you are mentioning with Miss Terry bringing holy water, which is just hilarious. But I would say that kind of felt the same way before he did his main press conference, Kiffin in the Grand Ballroom. He met with all the members of the local media, which is just the few stations in Baton Rouge and the few stations in New Orleans and some of the beat writers. And he seems more relaxed then. I think that was more of his personality. And I'll tell you, this is kind of a side tangent, but I felt like one of the biggest things that LSU fans maybe learned in that moment was about quarterback Sam Leavitt. I think he's been a really big talk over the last few months because he was such a big pickup in the transfer portal, reportedly $5 million to come to LSU, but he had Lisfranc surgery, so we barely got to see him in spring football, didn't practice in terms of he was stationary when he was throwing, so we hadn't seen him that much. We also have not heard from him at all this entire time since he got to LSU. So a lot of us don't know exactly who and what Sam Leavitt is in terms of, you know, a press conference or what he even looks like on the field outside of his Arizona State footage. And so it was a big question mark when we found out that Sam Leavitt was not attending SEC Media Days. That was kind of a shock as well. But Lane Kiffin did say in, you know, when he met with the local media that that wasn't anything necessarily to look that deep into. Like, he's still learning the playbook. And it's actually one of the reasons that he didn't attend SEC Media Days was because he was attending a player-led practice that morning in Baton Rouge. But as just someone from the outside, that's been a big question mark that I've had that we haven't heard from Sam Leavitt all through spring. And I think people maybe expected him to come to SEC Media Days. So I know that was one thing that we learned in Lane Kiffin's breakout early in the morning was that he was attending a player-led practice. So maybe sooner than later we'll hear from Sam Leavitt. But that was one note that I wanted to make because that was burning at my head why he wasn't there.
1: Yeah, it was interesting that you had a tight end and two linebackers participating in media days. There were a lot of ways that Lane Kiffin and the people alongside of him making those decisions could have gone in terms of, You've got some returning players. You've got a lot of guys in the portal that have come along. So there's a lot of different ways that they could have gone in choosing who represented LSU at Media Days. But that's a great point. So we slide to Friday now in American Conference Media Days, which, by the way, how this all worked out, kudos, I presume, to the American. They, I believe, followed on the heels of the SEC and said, we're going to go with this spot. And as a result, probably got a lot more coverage than maybe they would have instead of being in a standalone situation. So smart scheduling from that end to bookend the SEC. But what was the, you know, obviously you had three head coaches in the American who moved on to the SEC last year. Of course, Sumrall to Florida, you know, and then you had, a couple others. What, the South Florida coach is now at Auburn. The Memphis coach is now at Arkansas. I might have missed somebody in there. But again, so you've... You know, they've lost from the North Texas coaches at Oklahoma State. So basically, the four best teams in the American last year, right there, they all lost their head coaches. They're all going to have new head coaches this year. So what was the vibe like in that room, especially from that perspective? And I know it was addressed to a certain degree, certainly by the commissioner and, you know, I'm sure by the head coaches as well.
2: I would say that they look at it almost like players in the transfer portal. Like, if you know, sometimes if you've got this star stud, that there's a likelihood that they move on the following year. And I think that it was looked at almost as a little bit more positively like, hey, if you're a big-time head coach, come to the American where you can win. These are the best. You know, I know there's like the American to me is very comparable to the Sun Belt. Like, they're not that power conference, but they still have a lot of great teams that compete every single week with some of these power teams. And so I think that that's how it was looked at truly from a little bit more of a positive lens. Now, granted, it's media days. You're gonna spin that way. But I would say that I agree with you by the scheduling, because it allowed stations like us to go to this, because normally we'd probably have to pick SEC or American Conference. And most of the time we'd pick SEC, especially this year with all the storylines. So it was allowed us to get out there and kind of be a part of this. And Tulane does have a new head coach. We do want to be out there and covering all this. But I would say American Conference Media Days, the vibe that I got was that, yes, there's a lot of turnover, but that's because this is a premier conference to come coach in, to have players in. And that's just honestly, truthfully, part of college athletics right now is the turnover from school to school. But on a side little tangent note, that was one thing that John Summerall talked a lot about, was that the college football calendar needs to be changed, because it's no longer a one semester sport, that because there's so much turnover and coaches taking new jobs, that you have to make it almost like the NFL, where there's a time for the football season, then there's an off season when players can move, can get signed, coaches can move. And he even used, John Summerall used Kellen Moore as an example, that the Saints were not officially allowed to announce Kellen Moore as the head coach until after the Super Bowl, because he was the Eagles offensive coordinator. So I think that that's, to me, the biggest chatter point, is that a lot of coaches want the calendar to reflect what college football is in this day and age.
1: Yeah, I know. I wrote a column in Crescent City Sports last year after all of that kind of played out in early December. And basically what I said is there needs to be no, you know, January portal, and there needs to be no spring practice. You need to have your portal in April and May, and then you follow the NFL calendar, and you have your mini camps, and you basically, what is your spring practice like the NFL does in May and June? You take the month of July off, and then you go back and you have camp, and you go from there. You really got to follow a lot closer to what the NFL does. A couple of minutes left here with Kendall Duncan of WDSU. So, thoughts from the Tulane perspective now. Of course, Will Hall was there, and it was Chris Rogers and Jack Chinchu were the players that were represented. What is the feel like? Of course, I think the big story we're all going to be talking about going into camp is going to be the quarterback situation. And this reminds me a lot of 2024, where we thought we kind of had this thing figured out, and it really wasn't a two horse race after all. And what Will Hall alluded to, it that it might be a four horse race when this is all said and done. Are we in the, you know, are we about to get another long shot come in as a starting quarterback for Tulane when they take on Duke on September 5th?
2: You mentioned it. I kind of thought the same thing. It felt like when Michael Pratt left that Kai Horton was the heir apparent, was going to be the quarterback. And then Darian Mensah came out of nowhere, as you were like, wait, who's this guy? Like, that's kind of what I'm getting, you know. Not to say that we knew who the guy was possibly this offseason, but it does feel very 2024 when it's like, hey, it's anyone's race right now. Will Hall did say it is a four-man competition. It's between Kaden Samanza, who was on the team last year, Ball State transfer, then Zion Chris Grimion, who they brought in from Houston, was at UL Lafayette prior to that. Then you have Dagan Bruno, who's a young guy from John Curtis, a local guy they always talk about, and, you know, the scout QB and all that. And then Trace Johnson. So you have four names vying for this position, and they've all been taking snaps throughout, you know, spring practice. And so I think it's only going to heat up as we get into the fall, because now it's how long can you let four guys, you know, keep taking snaps. At some point, you got to narrow that list down. But it feels like deja vu. I've covered a quarterback competition three straight years covering Tulane now. But at least they're going to see everything, the best that everyone's got to offer. And competition makes guys better, especially at quarterback. And so it's kind of keeping that balance of wanting to keep it competitive, but also supportive of each other, and not, you know, keep it nice, but you want the best quarterback to come out on top for the team. Now, outside the quarterback competition, 68 guys returned to Tulane, which, if you're a Green Wave fan, that is really nice to hear, because I think that the idea was they lost so much productivity because of John Sumrall leaving, and you have some coach turnover. But truly, a lot of playmakers are back on this team. So continuity is huge. That's something Will Hall talked about, being promoted from the inside, is this continuity, and that will help them continue to be in the conference championship games, to be in those conversations, because Tulane's made it four straight conference championship games. They've had program-defining wins between the Cotton Bowl, and now they obviously went to the college football playoffs last year. So there's some expectation around Tulane, which is actually something that Will Hall said he embraces, because no one wants to go play for a school that has the expectation not to win. Or no one wants to coach a team that doesn't have that expectation.
1: No doubt. I know you've got to get to the 4 o'clock news. Kendall Duncan of WDSU, thank you for your time. We owe you a break. 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
3: A better life with Dr. Sanjay Gupta.
4: There are lots of things you can measure to get an idea of how healthy you are at any given moment. Temperature, heart rate, blood pressure, just to name a few. But how about how healthy you will be and how long you're likely to live? According to a new study out of the University at Buffalo, two simple strength tests are pretty accurate at predicting longevity in older women. One is hand grip strength, and the other is how quickly people can stand up from a seated position without using their arms. By the way, I remember interviewing former President Jimmy Carter when he was quite old and being really impressed how he just popped out of the chair without using his arms. Not a lot of older people can actually do that. But I think the message here is that maintaining strength as you age is going to help you perform everyday activities, but also help you avoid injury and stay independent. I'm Dr. Sanjay Gupta, helping you live a better life.
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1: 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Lenny Van Gilder in for Ken Trahan on this Monday. Ken will be back with you tomorrow. Our thanks to Kendall Duncan of WDSU, catching us up with Conference Football Media Days. Also, Jay Cicero of the Greater New Orleans Sports Foundation as we wrapped up X Games in the Superdome this weekend, and Mike Triplett of New Orleans.football as we previewed Saints training camp and what to look for as the Saints are now less than 48 hours away from beginning training camp. We are just beginning 6 hours of local sports talk. That's what we bring you every weekday here on 106.7 The Ticket. Coming up next, it's Eric Asher and Inside New Orleans from 4 to 6. Always great guests, always great opinions when Eric is with you every weekday from 4 to 6. Then tonight from 6 to 7, it is Ticket Tonight with Jude Young. Gary Smith of NOLA.com and the Times-Picayune will be Jude's guest, talking more about Tulane and perhaps about that quarterback battle that's might be two players, might be three, might be four, I don't know, but only one can start on September 5th against Duke. You'll hear right here on 106.7 The Ticket. And then, of course, wrapping up our local sports talk tonight, 7 to 8, it's The Deke Show with Deke Bellavia. So stay with us. 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We are 106.7 The Ticket. Back to put a wrap on All Access for this Monday. When we come back on the other side, stay with us.

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5: Well, we talked a lot this afternoon with Ken out, Lenny Van Gilder in his place. Ken will be back tomorrow about training camp coming up. Saints are 48 hours away. Tulane and LSU will start preseason camp next week. Season openers September 5th for the Green Wave and the Tigers, September 13th for the Saints. Remember, let's try not to overreact on anything that we see over the next few weeks. Somebody may have a great day. Somebody may make a great play. That doesn't suddenly mean that they are going to be the next Drew Brees or Michael Thomas or Marshawn Lattimore or whoever the case may be. Somebody's going to come along and have a play. Let's just take a deep breath. They do a lot of it, then maybe they're earning their way a spot on the 53-man roster. Our thanks to all of our guests today. Stay tuned. Eric Escher is up next with Inside New Orleans. Thanks for being with us this afternoon, and until next time, so long, everybody.
6: 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All Access was also presented by the Allstate Sugar Bowl, representing the best of amateur athletics. All Access was also brought to you by Lamarck Ford and Lamarck Lincoln in Kenner, Bergeron Automotive in Metairie, by Lifegate Church in Metairie, by Premier Automotive with locations throughout the New Orleans area, John Curtis Christian School in River Ridge, Life Resources Ministries, Francesca by Cadiz in Lakeview, Game On Social Hub in Kenner, by the New Orleans Bowl. 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

Marlins. It's time for the man who tells it like it is. You want a pitch? He's got him. You want information? He's got it. You want a host who is New Orleans? You found him. Eric Asher. And Inside New Orleans.

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All right, folks, only one guest today. Jim Derry is going to join us on the program.

0: And that'll happen at 4:35. I forgot to mention. Do not have the guest list yet for the TV show. We'll have that for you by tomorrow or on our social media platforms this evening. But Jim will be our only guest today on the program, but we're going to cover it all. We're going to talk about Saints, LSU, Tulane, and Pelicans on the show today. It's exciting because this is the first week of camp for the New Orleans Saints. We're just about a couple weeks away from LSU and Tulane jumping into their camp as well. So football is finally here. And, of course, all hope springs eternal, right? I mean, it always does. It's the off season. You've watched what your teams have done throughout the entire off season, and now, again, you're hoping that what you've seen out of again, the home teams, that those teams will have a chance to be able to have winning seasons this year and also get into postseason play. I mean, that's what it's all about. I mean, at the end of the day, it's all about winning. So, I mean, the hope is, again, that we'll see that, but again, nobody really knows, okay? You don't know until you put the teams on the field, and especially with the turnover that we're seeing on the collegiate level these days. I mean, look, from year to year, you have no idea who's going to be on your team, who's not going to be on your team. You have a situation where, like with LSU, where you've imported over 40 players to your roster. Tulane was able to hold on to the majority of their players, but they lost a huge chunk of, again, the high-end talent on their roster, either, again, to other universities or had moved on because of, again, they had ran out of eligibility. For both of those teams, I'm telling you, right, and I'll get into it a little bit later on the program, I think that that both teams, when you look at both of them on paper, I think both can challenge for their conference championships. I know that, again, the media is down on both of them. The SEC media picked LSU fifth in the conference. The unofficial American media poll, because it's not an official media poll, had Tulane seventh. I think both have more talent than to be in those positions, although, again, the SEC will be extremely tough. And of course, the American, better than it has been in the past. But I will say this, a lot of new coaches in the American. So, again, you've got a real turnover there. So, really, who knows who ultimately will be standing again as the champion of the American when it's all said and done. So, again, you have an opportunity now for us to be able to, again, as we've done all off season long, to be able to predict what we may see, what may happen, what may not happen. All that kind of changes this week for the New Orleans Saints as they take the practice field, and we'll start to find out again what they truly have on this roster. As we get into the beginning of August, it'll be Tulane and LSU on the practice field, and then we'll find out ultimately again for LSU if they can come together as a team quickly and can overcome the adversity we see in the SEC, right, week to week. And for Tulane, it's about figuring out who their quarterback's going to be at the end of the day and how Hall is as a head coach. We know we saw him win on the lower divisions championships. He stubbed his toe at Southern Miss. He's getting an opportunity now at Tulane. He was kind of the last man standing when Blake Baker turned the job down. But again, they're going with the quote-unquote continuity. We saw that now with the Saints a few years ago, and it blew up in their face. Tulane, frankly, didn't really have anywhere else to go. It was probably the best move on the part of David Harris to be able to elevate Will Hall to the head coaching job. Now it's up to Will Hall to be able to prove that Southern Miss was an anomaly, that ultimately in this portal era, in this NI era of college football, that he can be a successful head coach. And he's going to get that opportunity with Tulane this season. Although I will say this, I don't know if the leash will be short on him from an athletic standpoint within the athletic department, talking about, again, the athletic director, et cetera, but I know with the fan base, the leash will be short there. For Kiffin, he's on a honeymoon. He's on a honeymoon until things start to fall apart, right? If they start to fall apart, again, the LSU fan base will turn. The expectation is a lot of money's been spent. That he's been given basically again an open checkbook to go into the portal to be able to get the players that are necessary to win a championship in the SEC and a national championship. And even though again a lot of the national media members are saying again national championship are bust, right? In a lot of cases, when you look at this, to me, getting into the playoffs right now in this first year would be an accomplishment for LSU. And look, they should be based on the players they brought in, but they're in a very, very tough league. And their schedule is very, very tough. And it's hard to overcome. And the big question mark, as I'm going to get into a bit later, is how quickly can they come together as a team? You know, when things get tough, you know, when you're on the road in the SEC and you're down and things are not going your way, okay, and can you pull together as a team as we've seen teams pull together and overcome adversity? That's the biggest question mark in this NIL unlimited transfer era where you're seeing the big turnover, the enormous turnover we're seeing from year to year. So that is going to be an interesting thing that we'll watch from week to week. When you talk about a lot of the preseason, predictions, I was looking at one earlier today on social media from ESPN, chance to make the college football playoff, Ohio State 76%, Notre Dame second at 74%, Texas, who again is the number one team in the SEC, is 70%, Oregon 65%, Georgia 64%. Now, some have Georgia as the best team in the SEC, some have Texas as the best team in the SEC. Miami follows Georgia at 6 with 63%. Texas Tech is 58%. Indiana's 8th at 57%. Alabama 41%. Okay, the third best team in the SEC according to this this prediction. And then here comes LSU at 39%, ranked 10th. A&M is ranked 11th at 39% as well. Oklahoma 28%. They're 12th. USC 28%. 13th. 14th is BYU at 26%. Michigan comes in at 15th at 23%. Another SEC team there. 16th, 23% is Ole Miss. Clemson on the LSU schedule, 17th, 22% chance of making the college football playoff. Penn State comes in at 18th at 22%. Tennessee, 20% at 19th overall, and then SMU at 18% comes in at the final slot at 20. So you see multiple SEC teams, again, that are in the mix for the college football playoff. Clemson also, which is supposed to have a quote-unquote down year, is predicted by ESPN to make the college football playoff. Their percentage is 22% at 17. So LSU's got a tough schedule, man. Make no bones about it. On the other hand, the New Orleans Saints, when you start looking at them, this is a year two for them under Kellen Moore. And I'm just going to say this now, okay, because I'm going to get into this a little bit more in the second hour. When you look at the Saints and you look at where they are, folks, they are a year away, okay? They are a year away. There are so many unknowns with this team, okay? They have increased the talent. There is no doubt about it. But in any other division in football, they would be a year or two away. In other words, another strong draft, another strong free agency period, and then your team is a contender to be a contender for the playoff. But they play in the NFC South. The NFC South has gotten better. There's no doubt about it. Stefanski will make Atlanta a better team. They have talent in Atlanta. They've had a talent in Atlanta forever. The big question for them is the quarterback position, right? When you look at Carolina, I think for the last 5 years, they've been in the top 10 in the draft. I mean, when you start importing that kind of talent on your team, you've seen teams, again, go from worst to first. You've seen San Francisco do it. You've seen other teams do it. Again, New England was the latest, right, when they've had the chance to go from worst to first. But you've seen teams that have stockpiled, again, over the years, top seven, eight spot in the draft, and they've turned that into perennial contenders. We've seen it over and over again. Carolina has not been able to do that, but they have been stockpiling talent. The question is, can they ever put it together, and can you really believe in Bryce Young as a quarterback? When you look at Tampa Bay, most people are thinking Tampa's going to take a step back here. But again, when you look at Baker at quarterback, he's still, again, a formidable quarterback. They still have talent on that team. The question is, will they take the step back? Most people believe they will. We shall see. But in the NFC South, for the New Orleans Saints, coming off a 6-11 record, where again where Vegas has them at 7.5 as their win total for this upcoming season, hope springs eternal in New Orleans because of why? Because of, again, the NFC South and a fourth-place schedule. When you have a fourth-place schedule and you're playing in the NFC South, which is expected to be a better but still not expected to be one of the top divisions in the NFL, you have a puncher's chance to be able to get into the playoffs. And the question is going to be, how quickly can this team grow up? They do not have the quality depth that's necessary to be a playoff team, but can they get through this schedule? When you look at the schedule, and I'll get into this a little bit later on, the schedule is a fourth-place schedule. I mean, there are literally five games on this schedule that the Saints maybe will not be able to win, okay? Five teams that you can say are legitimately better than New Orleans Saints on this schedule based on, again, what we saw at the end of last year and what we believe they have going into this season after a pretty good draft and an outstanding free agent class. The question is, how, once like LSU, how quickly can they come together? What will we see in year two of Moore and Staley in terms of, again, them getting their systems in and being even again, more aggressive but also exciting, especially with Moore being, again, the quote-unquote offensive genius? I mean, we saw it with Sean Payton in year two. Again, how much of the offense grew with Drew Brees at quarterback, and how much more he could do after he learned, again, the type of players he had on the team and was able to put his own players in place, right? For Staley coming in, having to do a hybrid 3-4, importing some players that maybe, again, are more akin to his system. And then a second year of the players that have been here in his system, and then the understanding of both those systems. So, again, maybe you feel much better about the New Orleans Saints going into this season in year two under both of those coaches, which are two of the most outstanding coordinators and slash coaches in the NFL. And I don't think there's any doubt about that. So the question is, again, hope springs eternal for all three teams, but how far can they go? Well, again, depth is an issue for the Saints. Quarterback is an issue for the Greenies. And for the Tigers, it's about, again, bringing this team together. They have the talent. Can they learn how to play as a team? If those things happen, it could be an incredible football season for again, those of us in South Louisiana. Needed and necessary. I got to be honest with you. Needed and necessary. With the exception of Tulane over the last few years, it's been tough sledding, right? It really has. A lot of expectations, but, again, unmet expectations when you talk about LSU. When you talk about the Saints, again, coming out of maybe the worst era that we've seen, going back to, again, the pre-Peyton era. It looked like for a long time a rudderless ship, and a couple of moves just turned the entire thing around when it came to the New Orleans Saints. The first being, again, the ability to get out of cap hell, and that had a lot to do with the clawback of the $30 million that we saw with Derek Carr retiring, and then of course again hitting what looks like a bonanza pick in Tyler Shuck in the second round. Basically, again, having to spend like $5 million over the next few years in their quarterback room. You're talking about saving $60 million a year from last year, again, in this year and next year when it comes to the quarterback room. That's how you build a championship team. If you have a young quarterback who is ascending, who looks like he could be the real deal, that's how you build a championship team. You have money to spend. You're in a situation where, again, you're stockpiling your draft picks. You're hitting on your draft as we think they have. We know they did last year, right? We hope they have this year, and we hope, again, the future drafts will be one that will emulate what happened two seasons ago, or last season, pardon me. So hope springs eternal for all these teams. For the Pelicans, not so much. For the Pelicans, we're still in a holding pattern. When you talk about the New Orleans Pelicans right now, who, again, will start their camp in September, late September, the LeBron James of sweepstakes is over. He is now a Philadelphia 76er, and now, supposedly, again, the walls will fall, and everybody's going to start making trades again. I don't know if I agree with that, okay? I will say this right now. In my opinion, again, a lot of the big trades that you've seen, they've already happened. Those multi-team deals that we were talking about that maybe you could slip a Jordan Poole contract in, I think those things have sailed at this point. So now Dumars and Weaver, and rightly so, have had to hold themselves back and be, again, overly patient because, again, they handcuffed this team with the moves they made when they initially took over the job. $50 million in cap room that they would have had to be like utilizing free agency, poof, went out the window with the Poole deal. And then, of course, giving up the 5th and 8th overall picks for Queen, it is what it is, but you don't have two lottery picks on this team this year. You got the 58th overall pick in the second round. That's it. That's what you're importing. You bring back DeAndre Jordan, okay, who was, again, a mentor in the locker room. The question is, again, does he have anything left in the tank to give you something on the court as a physical presence in the middle? Pels still are still a donut. They need a legitimate center. Look, Misi could really take the next step and be a better player than we saw at the end of last year. And maybe he can be. But you need a legitimate center in today's NBA. And if you're going to play Mosley style, where you want to play tough defense, you got to defend the rim. And they weren't able to do it. From a shooting standpoint, they got to get better. Now, again, there's been a lot of talk about Trey Murphy being moved. There was a report last week that said that Trey Murphy was being, the Golden State Warriors wanted Trey Murphy, but the Pelicans held strong, saying they wanted two first-round picks and a young player in return. They didn't get that, and, of course, the deal was not done. Now, again, will they exude the patience we saw early as things get late, or will they become, again, in panic mode where they feel they have to make a deal because of the issues that we're seeing right now when it comes to the Pelicans and the inability to be able to upgrade the roster? It's a question that needs to be answered. The question is, can they get it done? The answer is probably, again, not without giving up something substantial. And in my opinion, you can't give up a Trey Murphy just to simply, again, to try to say that we're going to go out and get a center, because you better give up a Trey Murphy and get a starting center plus shooting, because he's the best shooter on your team. So that's a team that is still in flux. That's a team that, again, when you start asking Pelican fans about how they feel about their team, again, running it back with the same team, only a different head coach and a different voice in the locker room, a lot of them are not happy, or, again, they don't feel the same exuberance that you feel right now if you're a New Orleans Saints fan, coming off, again, a 6-11 season with what looks like, again, a franchise quarterback in place at a fourth-place schedule, and you're playing in the NFC South where, again, there's hope. Where there's hope for Tulane, as again they retained almost the majority of their roster, and of course the biggest question for them is, do they have a true quarterback? And if that's the case, can Will Hall do what we saw Willie Fritz do and John Summerall do in terms of, again, pulling this team together quickly and have them again in a position to win the American, which is an expectation at Tulane now. It's an expectation year in year out. And then for LSU, again, it's simple. As I mentioned earlier, can Kiffin get his team to play as a team, and can he get it done early? Because the beginning of the schedule is tough, and just as tough at the end of the schedule. When you open up with Clemson and at home, and then you got a week two, a little bit of a breather. I know I got listeners that, again, feel like Tech's not going to be a breather, but okay, it is. Okay, and then you got Ole Miss and Texas A&M back to back. Come on, man. And then the end of the schedule where you've got Alabama, Texas, and Tennessee over three consecutive weeks, man, look, that is a murderer's row schedule. And again, the question is, can you get into the college football playoff with three losses if you're LSU? Because they have one of the more difficult schedules in college football. All those questions will be answered as finally football season is upon us. And I know that I, as a sports broadcaster, I know you as a sports fan out there are tired of, again, rehashing what could happen, what might happen, what the depth chart looks like. You want to see real football, and real football is upon us. And thankfully, again, it's not a minute to that we're in a situation now where we're just really with the press conference tomorrow, with Loomis meeting the media, and then the Saints hitting the practice field on Wednesday. We are counting minutes and hours, not days and months, when it comes to football. So exciting times here in New Orleans. Hope springs eternal all over the country, though, in every single city, on every single campus, in every single NFL city. But the question is, has your teams done enough in this offseason to make them legitimate contenders for the championships in their leagues? And I would say all three teams have gotten better. The question is, have they done enough to win championships? That will be the question that we'll be answering over the next 3 to 4 months. But football's here, and I know you, like me, we're excited to have it back. All right, folks, with that said, I want to remind everybody that Jim Derry's coming up on the program. 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I'm Eric Asher. 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
1: A better life with Dr. Sanjay Gupta.
2: There are lots of things you can measure to get an idea of how healthy you are at any given moment. Temperature, heart rate, blood pressure, just to name a few. But how about how healthy you will be and how long you're likely to live? According to a new study out of the University at Buffalo, two simple strength tests are pretty accurate at predicting longevity in older women. One is hand grip strength, and the other is how quickly people can stand up from a seated position without using their arms. By the way, I remember interviewing former President Jimmy Carter when he was quite old and being really impressed how he just popped out of the chair without using his arms. Not a lot of older people can actually do that. But I think the message here is that maintaining strength as you age is going to help you perform everyday activities, but also help you avoid injury and stay independent. I'm Dr. Sanjay Gupta, helping you live a better life.
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3: Welcome back to Inside New Orleans. Eric Asher with you until 6. Ticket Tonight takes over after our show today. Gary Smith will be with Jude Young. That's 6 to 7 tonight. That'll be followed by the Deke Show. 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So, again, if you're looking for live and local, you got it right here on 106.7 The Ticket. All right, joining us on our program now is our good friend Jim Derry, The Attitude Podcast, and NOLA.com. And he joins us each and every Monday here on the program. 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
4: You ruined your whole sports block by bringing me on.
3: Jim, you are the highlight of my Monday. The absolute highlight of my Monday.
4: This long live sports block, and then you got to put me in that. But people will get over it.
3: Well, I don't know. I don't know if they'll ever get over it. But again, like I said, you're the highlight of my Monday. You are definitely the highlight of my Monday.
4: That's just goes to show how bad your Mondays
3: are.
4: Well,
3: you know how Mondays are, buddy.
4: Yeah, you better get you some red beans or something.
3: Woo! Well, I'll tell you what, nothing wrong with that. All right, before we get started, first of all, again, congratulations back with NOLA.com on the North Shore. And then also, again, the D'Attitude Podcast continues to roll. Tell us all about it.
4: Yeah, we're having a lot of fun. First, I do want to thank my friends at the Times-Picayune. I'm trying to set the record to see how many times I can go back to work for the same company. This is stint number 5. I guess that must mean I'm doing something really right and something really wrong.
3: You and Coach O, man, y'all can't get rid of y'all.
4: Exactly. They like bad grass, you know. So you can't get rid of me. I'm coming back again, and I'm going to be covering news in St. Tammany. But I am still doing my podcast. I'm excited about it. I'm still going to be covering the Saints. We're doing the show now on Mondays and Thursdays at 9 a.m. Had to move the time up so I could, fit my real job into life. And so also when the football season starts, we'll be doing a 9 a.m. live, pregame show for Saints. Anybody wants to talk Saints, we'll be doing that live on Sundays, during the football season at 9 a.m. Probably talking a little bit about LSU and Tulane from the night day before and, just get everybody ready for their Sunday, and it's going to be fun. So we're having a good time. Check us out, Attitude, on YouTube. It's easy to find. It's Attitude with a D in front of it.
3: There you go. And at Jim Derry on X as well.
4: At Jim Derry Jr.
3: Jim Derry Jr., pardon me. All right, Jim, look, I mean, finally, right? I mean, we're not breaking down depth charts anymore, right? Finally.
4: Yeah. We will be, but yeah.
3: Right.
4: I mean, yeah, live football at some sort.
3: It'll be live. Yeah, finally going to start seeing some players on the field here. All right, so going into this, I'll take the Saints first with you. Your thoughts on the team going into this season, your expectations for this team going into this season?
4: I'm going to stick with what I've been saying so far. Maybe I'll change my mind by early September, who knows. But as of now, my expectations are low. But I am excited, if that makes any sense. I think this is the first time in quite some time that we can get fired up about a football season. I think this is the beginning of the trajectory upward for the Saints. I hope that it is anyway. I don't know if it's going to translate into a whole lot of wins. You look at the schedule, and you know, to me, you're looking at staring at 0-2 in the face, and then you got to stretch in the middle late. Part of the season where you get 4 or 5 on the road, including back-to-back weeks at Chicago, at Cincinnati. So, people love to say, oh, well, they get to play the Giants, and the Giants get also saying, hey, we get to play the Saints. So, I think it's still some of that. I think there's still a team that's it's still rebuilding of sorts. However, again, that being said, I'm really excited about the more firepower on offense. I'm excited to see what Tyler Shuck can do in year 2. I think the offensive line is much better. I think the defense, for the most part, is at least as good as it was. We got some some iffy spots in the defensive backfield, but I think Barry and Brown could be fun to watch. So the kicker battle might be fun. So, look, there's lots of things to be excited about now that it's July 27th and they get back to practice starting on Wednesday.
3: Ceiling for this team, in your opinion, how far can they go? What's the best record you think they can have in this upcoming season?
4: I talked about it today. I think for the Saints to have any chance to win 10 games and win the division, first of all, that's the absolute ceiling. I don't think there's any way they win more than 10 games. That's the absolute. I don't think that's going to happen. But if they are going to do that, some things need to happen. Number one, to me, Eric McCoy needs to stay healthy. Mm-hmm. He needs to play in at least 15 games, in my opinion. I think that's a no-brainer. I think Chase Young, we talked about today, finishing up our series of 15 most important Saints in 2026. Mm-hmm. Eric McCoy is number three. Number two is Chase Young. And last year, Chase Young, he had played in 12 games. He had 10.5 sacks. I think he needs to play in at least 15 games, and I think you need to up that to 12.5, 13 sacks. If you can do that, and then if you look at Travis Etienne, I think he needs to take he needs to be that guy that everybody thinks he's going to be. And I also think, obviously, Tyler Shuck, man, this is a huge year. There's a lot of pressure on this kid. I mean, I don't know that if he feels the pressure or not, but there's a lot of pressure on Tyler Shuck. To me, he needs to continue his trajectory and his momentum. And when this season's over, okay, and it's easy to say this now, but that you think, you know, he's the future of this franchise. But to me, when this season is over, there needs to be no doubt for this football team that he is the future of this franchise. So to me, all of those things need to happen for this team to win 10 games and to get in the playoffs. I think they're going to be fun no matter what happens. If they don't achieve all those things and they only win 7 or 8 games and they're in a lot of close games, I think it'll still be fun. But to me, the ceiling, if everything goes right, I think they're a 10-win team and they win the division with 10 wins, and then we'll see what happens in the playoffs. But to me, that's the ceiling, and it can happen. I don't think it's going to happen, but it certainly can. It's not like we're sitting here last year, and if you would have said they were going to win 10 games, I would have said 0.3% chance. I mean,
3: right.
4: There's a realistic chance, I think, that they win 10 this year.
3: All right. Injuries happen. They don't have the quality depth. Shuck's not the guy that he was at the end of last year. What's the floor on this team?
4: Oh, man. It's so hard to say a floor because all kinds of sorts of things can happen. You could have three offensive linemen get hurt. You could have Shuck get hurt in week two.
3: Right.
4: You could have Chase Young pull a Chase Young, and he looks fantastic, and then week three is gone. You could have two defensive backs get hurt. So it's really hard to say a floor. I mean, if you go back to this isn't 2020 when they had so much talent on the team that Sean Payton was able to pull a 9-8 out of his keister with no quarterback. I mean, they can't do that with this team. They're not there. So I don't know. I think the floor is, you know, another 5-win season, season.
3: I'm with you. And look, to me, I don't think it's not like things have to go perfect, but you got to have a little luck because as I mentioned, go ahead.
4: I think you can't say, I mean, for all the optimists out there, I think optimism is great. Be optimistic. Yeah. Be happy. But you can't say the ceiling's a 10-win season if you're not going to be realistic. Okay, if you're going to be realistic and you say the ceiling is 10 or 11 wins, I mean, I don't think they're going to win 11, but whatever. Then you have to also be realistic and say the 5 wins is a 4. I mean, that's a possibility.
3: Sure.
4: It's not likely. Just like 10 wins isn't likely. 5 wins isn't likely, but it's a possibility.
3: Right, and because, as I said in my monologue earlier, I think they're, in any other division in football, they're a year or two away. They're definitely a year away. In the NFC South, they're probably not, okay? If everything falls their way and they don't get injured especially at key positions where they don't have a lot of quality depth. Now, I'll be interested to see if once they get into camp, if they see what they have, what positions they may be looking to upgrade, and will they be aggressive in camp to fill those spots if they truly feel that Shuck is the guy and they're ready to take the next step.
4: I just don't know how aggressive you can be because you don't have any money. I mean, when you look at salary cap-wise, I think they've upped themselves. They were like I think they had got as far down as 32nd. They've helped themselves a little bit. I haven't looked in the last week or so. But
3: 5.2 million right now.
4: Okay, available. So, I mean, it's not 30th. Like you can just go out and get somebody. Yeah, so it's still 30th. I mean, mm-hmm. you can't just run out and get somebody. It's like you're also trying to fill a lot of the same things that other teams are going to try to fill.
3: Yes.
4: Teams that have more chance to win and teams with more money. That's a bad combination for the Saints. So, yeah, I think you're going to see them do something in preseason. I think they will make a move. They're going to be scouring the waiver wire for cornerbacks that get waived. I'm sure they have talked to the likes of a Marshon Lattimore or whatever, and I would assume that they feel like he's not a fit for this team or he'd be here already. You know, I've heard people say that. And so I'm sure they're doing their due diligence and looking into these things, but I just don't know how much to expect as far as, like, what do people think they're going to go out and do? I mean, you might get one or two pieces here and there, but I just don't think it's going to be a whole lot.
3: Jackson River Ridge. Jack, welcome. You're on with Jim Terry. Hey, Jack.
5: Good afternoon, guys.
4: Jack, how are you?
5: Hey, Jim, I usually call Eric, and I'm fairly pessimistic, but I just wanted to call and thank you. Yeah, there isn't too much of the local media that's realistic, and everything I just heard, I appreciate that, because I agree with you. I think if they could win the division, I think the NFC is just too good for them to go any further, and if they can just develop young players, I think that's all you can ask for. You know, if they end up second or, you know, whatever in the division, and they end up, you know, drafting, you know, 12th, 13th, I don't think that's a catastrophe.
4: No. And, Jack, what you're really looking for to me is improvement. I mean, to me, 2027 is the year that you're really looking forward to. And you say, you know what, if everything goes right this year and they only need to fill in, if they only need three or four more key players, maybe five key players, they can do that in the course of the draft next year and the course of free agency next year, because they're going to have money. And if they show that they're taking this giant step with this new young coach and a fairly young team, I think that people will be excited and want to come here. So, look, it's not a bad thing to say that I think they're going to win seven or eight games. I mean, that's not, I'm not putting them down when I say that. But look, I try to, Eric knows I try to keep it real. That's what we do on my show every Monday and Thursday. That's what we're about. We're realistic. And, you know, I lose people for being realistic. They don't like when I say things that are negative, that I perceive as negative. They don't like when I say I think Alvin Kamara is a waste of time. They don't like when I say, you know,
5: I agree with you.
4: Taste, you know, but it is what it is. So, but look, I still think you can be 7-10 or 8-9, have some close losses, and be excited about where this team's going. And to me, that's what I'm looking for in 2026. It's a stepping stone kind of year.
5: Well, guys, I just want to say one thing, and I'm gonna get out.
3: Sure.
5: I think in this division, I really do believe with the additions that Carolina made to their defense, I think they probably have the best roster. It's just they also have the easily the toughest schedule, and it wouldn't surprise me if any of these teams ended up winning a division. That's what I think. I'm going to hang up and listen. If y'all could just tell me what y'all think, I'd appreciate it.
3: Yep.
5: Thanks.
3: Go ahead, Jim, you first.
4: Yeah, look, that's I think all those things are fair. To me, I've said this before, I'm going to say it again, and people aren't going to like when I say this who haven't heard me say this. I think that Atlanta is the best team in the division. I know they have the longest odds, and I think they're I like to look at things from a betting perspective often, and I think they're one of the best values in football. To me, obviously, the big question mark is that quarterback, and we don't know whether Tua Tagovailoa or Michael Penix Jr. is gonna play a quarterback. And I think it's gonna be Tua. I think he's gonna have a resurgence. But I think I'm gonna say this again. I get that they're Atlanta. I hear, oh, they're Atlanta, but they're also Atlanta that has had horrific coaching over the past 20 years. I mean, you could go 20 years of terrible coaching for this team. They now have a guy who is coach of the year twice with the Cleveland Browns, and Kevin Stefanski is going to make a world of difference for a team that is highly one of the most talented teams in the NFL at their skill positions. And I'm talking about Bijan Robinson might be the best running back in football, and Drake London might be a top five receiver in football, and Kyle Pitts looked like he started to figure it out. So to me, they're the team that scares me the most. And if Stefanski can do what I think he's going to do, that's the team I'm telling you right now to watch out for, because I think Atlanta can win more than 10. I think Atlanta can be a 10 or 11 kind of win football team. And look, I would love to see Atlanta and the Saints be battling out towards the end of the season. That sure would be a lot of fun.
3: Well, I'll say this: I would agree that any team in the conference, I'm sorry, in the division, can win the division. And I will go on the limb and say Stefanski is again Atlanta's Sean Payton. Okay,
4: yep,
3: he's the missing link for Atlanta. All right,
4: yeah,
3: Atlanta's had a lot of talent. Right. The first thing I said was, please, no. Okay. Finally, they have a coach. Okay. Finally, they have a coach. So I'm with you on that. With that said, Jim, I've only got a couple. We'll pick up at Tulane and LSU next week when we have you on because they'll be getting closer to camp. With that said, tell us all about your podcast, how folks can follow you on social media, and of course, again, how they can check you out on this program as well, bud.
4: You've been on my show many times. You know what's special about our show is that, you know, just like Jack was on, we talked to a lot of people on, especially on a Monday. I am high on listener interaction. Now, we don't do it with phones. We do it by typing. So we show comments. And, I mean, when I tell you today, we probably had 200 comments. And that's being probably conservative. So we show about 200 comments, and I get to as many of them as I can, which is most of them. Yep. And that's what's special about Datitude. Anyway, you can find us on YouTube. Please do. Every Monday and Thursday at 9 a.m. If you can't catch us live, you can always catch us after the fact. And once the season starts September the 13th, we'll have a live Sunday morning show at 9 a.m. pregame. Have a lot of fun with it. And we have a guest. Our guest day is Thursday. Every now and then we have a guest on Monday, but Thursday's our guest day. We had Mike Dottiglie on last. I know you had Mike on last week. I got Mike Dottiglie. I had him this past Thursday. It was a great show. Check it out. We did our training camp edition. And then this Thursday, we're going to have Zach Ewing, who is the Saints editor at the Times Picayune and NOAA.com. He's going to be on this week. We're going to talk about list and specifically, where does Tyler Shuck fit in on from 1 to 32? Where would you rank Tyler Shuck in the list of NFL quarterbacks if you talk about list. NFL starting quarterbacks? It is. Yeah. It's an interesting list.
3: Yeah, no doubt about it. Of course, Jim's with us again almost every Monday. We try to get as much as we can with the new gig, but almost every Monday he'll be with us here at 4:30. Thanks for your time as always, my friend. How can folks follow you on social media?
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3: Thanks, bud. Appreciate it as always. 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
3: 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Again, our guest here on our program today. 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
7: Staying active every day will go a long way towards helping you live a happy, healthy, and pain-free life. And there's perhaps no movement more fundamental than walking. It reinforces the alignment, stability, and coordinated muscle activation that supports how your body moves, whether you're doing strenuous exercise or simply going about your daily life. This is according to Dana Santis, a strength and conditioning specialist. Even though you walk every day, Dana does say you can make small adjustments to immediately improve your walking mechanics. So, keep your rib cage stacked over your pelvis. Avoid leaning over or arching your lower back. Allow your arms to swing naturally in coordination with your legs. Keep your gaze forward, your jaw relaxed, and then just breathe in through your nose and out through your mouth. I'm Dr. Sanjay Gupta, helping you live a better life.
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Orleans. It's time for the man who tells it like it is. You want a bitch? He's got him. You want information? He's got it. You want a host who is New Orleans? You found him. Eric Asher and Inside New Orleans.

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Set your DVR. You'll never miss the program. I'll have that guest list for you either tonight on our social media platforms or tomorrow right here on this program. Thanks to Jim Derry for joining us in hour number one. Hour number two, we're going to cover Saints, LSU, Tulane, and Pelicans. Do want to mention that the X Game League Championships are becoming being called a huge success in New Orleans over the weekend. There was a 75% hotel occupancy. Thousands attended the events, including, again, concerts and other parts of, again, what was going on at the Dome. Much-needed boost for us, again, in the middle of the summer with, again, the X Games League Championships coming to New Orleans, transforming the Dome. Look, I'm not a big X Games guy. I mean, I'll be honest with you. If I'm doing channel surfing, I'm going right through it. But I watched a little bit of it this weekend. I mean, I checked it out. Wyatt Fontenot, again, Louisiana kid, won the gold with the Moto X Best Whip. So, you know, I mean, not that I was enthralled. I had to be there for it. But, again, it was in New Orleans. I wanted to kind of see how the Dome was set up. But, again, there were a lot of people that enjoyed it. A lot of people came in from out of town to see it. So, again, kudos to the Sports Foundation and all those involved in bringing the X Games League Championships here to New Orleans, and supposedly going to want to come back. So, well, we've had the rodeo, we've had the league, we've had the X Games, we had a lot of different things in the Dome recently. So, again, as that multi-purpose facility was built for, it is the jewel of New Orleans. It is, again, the economic engine for the state of Louisiana. You heard that, Gov? You heard that one? Yeah, I know.

0: I know. Well, that's another show and another time. Anyway, let's talk some Saints, okay? Here we go. 2026 Saints season begins this week. Tomorrow at 2:15, Loomis is going to meet the media to kick off training camp, which begins on Wednesday morning. And look, if you ask Saints fans, and I get it all the time, walking, you know, restaurant, grocery stores, etc., they're convinced the Saints are a playoff team. This is a team that's coming off of a 6-11 record, right? If you follow what Vegas thinks, they think the Saints are no better than a 7.5-win team. 7.5 wins, that is the ceiling for the New Orleans Saints, according to the odds makers. Vegas is usually right. But I'm going to tell you right now, I get the optimism. I get the optimism, and that optimism centers on one player. A lot like it would happen again after the second year, again, coming back from Katrina, a guy named Drew Brees. This entire city, again, changed their whole thoughts on the New Orleans Saints based on what? Having a quarterback. In the case of Brees, a future Hall of Famer, right? It's all about Tyler Shuck now. Okay, and how he played in the second half of the season. That's what's got people excited, okay? Look, I saw it too, okay? I saw his command of the offense. I saw his leadership. I saw his escapability. While still keeping his eyes downfield, looking to make plays. He's got a strong, accurate arm. He's got a high football IQ. The one thing that I saw that Rattler lacked, and you saw it immediately, his ability to will his team to win. And to be a legitimate NFL quarterback, to be, again, a guy that has a chance to maybe be great, you have to be able to do that. You have to be able to will your team to win, and we saw that. You add up all that, and he looks like a legitimate NFL quarterback, okay? That with the experience that he got last year, again, and more experience he'll get this year, great coaching, he can be really good, like top 10 good, okay? Like top 10 quarterback good. I mean, that's how good he could be. But he's only played 11 games, ladies and gentlemen, okay? He started 9. He's 5-4 in his starts. So until we see a larger sample size in year 2, we really have no idea if what we saw last season is the floor or the ceiling for Tyler Shuck. Now, I do believe that last season, again, when you talk about Tyler Shuck, that if you want to make it a ceiling, that again, he's upwardly mobile, if for lack of a better term. I don't believe that, again, that, you know, so I will say this. I believe what we saw last year was real. I believe that he has the ability to get better with experience. But I also, again, know that film is the great equalizer in sports, okay? Teams pay big money for coaches to break down players' tendencies, so we're going to have to really need to see some real growth when it comes to the to Tyler Shuck in this offseason. That will counteract the scouting reports, and you know, again, so we'll see. Again, there's a lot of pressure on him, okay? A lot of pressure on him coming in the second year. You know, Brees had played at San Diego, right? He was coming on. The pressure on him was getting back from injury and to be the player that he once was. That was the pressure, both mental and physical, on him. You know, for Shuck now, you know, he's got the weight of the franchise on him now, right? So, you know, we'll see how it plays out. But I will do this. I will give Loomis and the front office a tremendous amount of credit, okay? They were finally able to climb out of cap hell, as I pointed out on previous shows. I don't need to go into it any deeper. I will say this, again, as I mentioned before, the car retirement and that clawback of that $30 million, having Shuck on a second-round rookie deal worth about, 4 years, $10 million, Rattle on a $1.1 million deal, and Wilson on a $1.4 million deal, that quarterback room is costing the Saints $5 million this season, okay? And really for the next two seasons. That means they're saving $60 million a season on the quarterback room, which, again, they've used that cap space to what? Eat the dead money from the aging vets, okay, that they were able to do this past offseason. And now, again, they'll have 50-plus million to spend in free agency next offseason. That's as we stand here today. It could grow even more. So, again, you look at Loomis and his roundtable of GMs. I thought they filled holes in free agency in the draft. Signing A-Chain at running back was huge for this team. Edwards at guard is going to be, again, I think the most underrated move that they made in this offseason, especially if he's healthy and what he can do for the offensive line. Fant will make the tight end position better. Ellis, again, at linebacker, is a guy that was needed and necessary when Demario Davis headed to New York for the Jet with the Jets. Jennings, bringing him in an edge, was a good move. Emerson at cornerback. Hopefully he can really push, the Quincy Riley and Kool-Aid McKinstry for being the number one corner. Wright at punter is an immediate upgrade, which will flip the field for this team. So, look, they did a really good job, okay, in free agency. In the draft, they drafted three wide receivers in Tyson, Lance, and Brown. Delp at tight end, Wright at guard, Miller at defensive tackle, defensive back Styles and Hall. Now, we don't know, again, how these guys will play out, but look, on paper, Tyson, Lance, and Brown look like then they're an immediate upgrade on the wide receiver position. They've, especially on the speed end, okay? They've had a tremendous amount of speed. Delp is an all-around player that ultimately could be your best tight end in a couple years from now. And Wright should be your heir apparent at right guard, taking over for Reeves. Miller, defensive tackle. The Saints are getting younger there because, again, they are aging. So, again, there's that. And then Styles and Hall. At the worst, they'll be outstanding special teams player. At best, maybe they may have an opportunity to get on the field, but that will only happen, in my opinion, if there's injury. So let's hope that they're not on the field playing on the defense, because that means either again, they've got a big lead, which we hope, or again, there's some injuries. But the offseason, it was all about one player. It was all about giving Tyler Shuck weapons and protection, okay? Look, they also had the triage losses. Okay, loss of key starters and key leaders on this team. Demario Davis, Alante Taylor, Bullard and Williams on defense. Fortner, who was, again, a godsend for this team last year at center when McCoy went down. Morrow, who, again, is now playing in Houston. Stoll, both those tight ends have moved on. In my opinion, they made up for the losses at tight end, okay, with Fant coming in and dealt. They got better in the wide receiver room with more speed, but they are very, very young at wide receiver. It's going to be hard to replace Demario Davis's leadership. Okay, that's a leadership void that's going to be difficult. You know, when you talk about again the biggest loss, his play on the field. Okay, and again, now I'm not trying to downplay to play any of that. Okay, the leadership void is there, but again, the biggest loss again to me is how he played last season. After again, I had pretty much given up on him on the season before. Now, maybe Ellis, Stutzman, and Werner as a group can replace his productivity, but his ability to diagnose plays, getting the defense in position to make plays, man, look, that experience is going to be hard to make up. It just is. Okay, and you're going to have to show me that one of these players can do that. Is it going to be Werner? Is it going to be Ellis? Can they do that? Okay. The other thing is the Saints got younger. Okay, on the interior defensive line, Brogdon's last year's, again, third-round pick. Miller this year's second-round pick, which made maybe Williams and Bullard a little bit expendable for them. But like Demario Davis, that's the loss of, again, a huge experience when you start talking about those two players that the Saints are going to have to overcome now with that loss. You look at Sanker, who's now stepping in, taking over for Taylor at the star position. He played so well last year at safety. I thought that was going to be his spot, okay, from his career here in New Orleans. I don't know if he can play the star position. You know, again, I guess we're going to find out within the next few days, right? So, again, that's the question, okay? What's not in question is the safety position for this team. Look, I said it before. Reed and Blackman are the starters. Burgess is backing them up. Hopefully we get a better version of Jordan Howden in the mix here. And I'm telling you, they are stacked at safety. They are, and then even if something happens and you got to move Sanker back there, you don't have to worry about the safety position on this team. Again, it's one of the strongest positions on the team, in my opinion. At cornerback, look, they were not able to lure, again, a big-time free agent or draft a cornerback high in the draft, okay? And you can't tell me they weren't looking, all right? So you got Kool-Aid and Riley, who are going to be your cornerbacks. Both are young. Both need to take a huge step this season. And the backups, questionable. Yedem is questionable again at this point. He had really just a brief, window where, again, he was playing pretty well for the Saints and the 49ers. He got beat out by both Riley and Kool-Aid last year. Emerson comes over, coming off, an Achilles injury. Can he get back to what he was when he was playing really well with Cleveland? That's your backups. I'm telling you right now, to me, the Saints have to be shopping for cornerback depth during camp. All right, I don't know if you can go into the regular season with what you have there. Now, I will say this. If Young, Granison, and Cam are healthy, the pass rush is going to be great. Okay, I have no doubt in my mind, okay, rotating those guys. Now, can Brzee take the next step in his fifth year? Can he be, can he be a force, okay, from the interior? Can he be a guy that can also rush, and not just rush the passer, but also stop the run? His athleticism is off the charts. And you would think a second year in the Staley defense, that Staley has more of an idea of what he can do with him, and that Brzee will feel a lot more comfortable in the defense as well. Can they squeeze another year out of Gottschall and Shepard? That's going to be the key, okay? And then can the Saints stop the run? Now, look, I keep hearing how great the Saints are at stopping the run. Look, I saw every game last season, okay? They finished 19th again in the run versus the run last season at 120.6 yards per game. That was aided by a late season surge, again, where they allowed 221 yards in the last 3 weeks of the season. The first 12 weeks, again, they gave up over 130 yards five times for an average of 127.9 yards per game over the first 12 weeks. That's not winning football when you want to stop the run. We will see if this the defense that couldn't stop the run in the first 12 weeks of the season, or is this going to be the defense that the team only gave up 221 yards over the last 3 weeks of the season? Okay, so again, you're doing that without Bullitt and Williams. Those guys were in the rotation here, so you're going to be counting on these young players to step up and really kind of move out Gottschall and Shepard or be in that rotation where there's not a drop off. It's a question mark. Okay, so there's some legitimate questions on defense. Okay, with the losses that we've seen. Even though this defense finished ninth in total defense last year, remember, and I want to remind my people of this, fourth first to pass, 21st first to run. 21st first to run total, okay? But my expectation is year two under Staley, if they stay healthy, we're going to continue to see them ascend as a defense. Staley is just that good of a coordinator, okay? He's worth a game right there for you to win. He's that good of a coordinator, in my opinion. They upgraded the punter position with Ryan Wright out of Tulane, okay? Now, we don't know what's going to happen with the place-kicking position. Tanner Brown was outstanding in the UFL, knocking down 60-yarders. And we know that Charlie Smith really looked good in the small sample size, but he doesn't have the experience. So we'll see again how those guys kind of battle out when it comes to the place kicking for the team. Still, maybe it could be a question mark for this team going in, okay? One of my biggest questions is the need, and that is going to be need to answer in camp, and we'll find out pretty early, is the offensive line depth. The starting offensive line should be good, okay? But that hinges on staying injury-free. McCoy missed 20 games in the last two seasons. Fortner's now a Panther, okay? The Saints have lacked proven quality depth on the offensive line. Raidens is the best of the lot, and I'm telling you, he's serviceable at best, all right? So you got really the lack of quality offensive line depth, and it's one of the most glaring weaknesses on this year's team, along with the cornerback with depth as well. Now, I'm going to say it right now. If we don't see the current players showing vast improvement from last season in this upcoming camp, okay, it's going to be up to, again, that round table of GMs, okay, to go out and to make a trade or waiver wire pickups to backfill, again, the depth of those positions. That is going to be critical for this team. I think the tight end position is talented. I'm not worried about that at all. At running back, I think with Kamara coming back, A-Chain and Kamara are a nice 1-2 tandem. I'm interested to see how Moore is going to utilize those players with a similar skill set. The question is, where's the depth? And I'm talking about quality proven depth. Neal and Miller have proved nothing, okay? Both are extremely talented. Both got injured last season. Estimate to me can be your big back, okay? But he's a career backup, okay? So as long as Kamara and A-Chain are healthy, okay, to me, that position could be dynamic, but injuries could derail it all. could derail it all when it comes to the running back position. And wide receiver, the Saints have more speed and talent than last season. That's not saying too much, but there's still a huge question mark. All right, this is just being honest, folks. Olave, Tyson, Polk, Vele, can they stay healthy? All had injury issues, again, through their career. All of them, okay? On top of that, you Lance and Brown, can they be part of the receiving core? They're going to probably start out on special teams, right? Can they be ready in case of injuries? Is Palmer going to make the team, all right? If you take those seven players entering 2026, they average 2.57 years of NFL experience in the room, okay? I mean, think about that. 2.57 years of NFL experience in the room as a whole. So on paper, they look much better than what they more had to work with last season. But there's no doubt you cannot look at that wide receiver room and not say they're young, inexperienced, and they're a group that has a history of injuries. That's just honest. That's an honest evaluation of the room, okay? So, again, they have to stay healthy, and they have to show maybe, again, experience beyond their years as well. But there's no doubt there's talent in the room. There's speed in the room. There's speed to burn in the room, okay? And I think that was by design. At quarterback, they're just as inexperienced as they are at wide receiver. Chuck played in 11 games, had 10 starts. Rattle has 16 games in his career, again, with 14 starts. Wilson has 38 games played with 33 starts. That's an average of 2.25 seasons, again, with 16.25 games played per quarterback. Now, let's take away Wilson's stats, okay? That's an average of 1.5 seasons and 13.5 games played for a starting quarterback in the NFL. You get my drift here? Get where I'm going with this? Okay? I'm sorry. Quarterback is a position where you are better with experience, better with age. Okay? And I know Chuck came out of school at 26, and he's got a lot of experience in college, and a lot of that showed down the stretch, again, with him just, you know, playing off just pure talent at the end of the season. But, again, you cannot discount the lack of experience in that room. Okay? Saints are a better team than last season, in my opinion. And they should be with the moves that were made in the offseason. You got the second year under Moore and Staley in terms of their system, second year for Moore as a head coach. They added quality players via free agency and the draft. But they took some tough losses as well, man. Okay? I mean, you look at Demario Davis, you look at Taylor, you look at Morrow, Fortner, Bullard, Williams. I mean, these are tough losses. Demario Davis is going to be the hardest to overcome. There's no doubt about that. What he brought to the table, not just in leadership, but his ability, again, to diagnose a play and get his teammates in a position to be successful on a play. But the Saints play a fourth-place schedule, and they play in the NFC South. That is the thing that, again, you come back to about everything I just talked about, inexperience, lack of depth, injury-prone at certain positions. You come back to this. They got a fourth-place schedule, and they play in the NFC South. I do believe the Bucs could take a step back as advertised. Atlanta has talent, and as Jim and I said earlier, Stefanski is a great coach, and I'm telling you, he's worth a win or two. He is the Sean Payton of Atlanta, the missing link for Atlanta. Atlanta has talent, man, and he could be the next Sean Payton for Atlanta. And again, I don't like saying that, but I'm telling you, he's that good of a coach. And the Panthers, in the last 5 years, they have been in the top 10 of the draft for those 5 years. So, you know, they've acquired a lot of talent. They got some talent in free agency. They had money to spend, so they got better. I'm not sold on Atlanta or the Panthers at quarterback. I think Baker is still a very good quarterback. But I will say this. In any other division in the NFL, the Saints are a year away. They lack quality depth at key positions. They're still transitioning from an older team. Okay, they're counting on young and inexperienced players to play like the seasoned veterans. But all that said, to me, 7.5 wins is low number for the Saints. Okay, I can see them if they stay healthy and the young players grow in a hurry. 9 wins is very attainable for this team. Okay, 9 wins is attainable. In fact, as of today, the Saints on paper have 12 winnable games, in my opinion. Okay, 12 winnable games. It's going to be tough to beat Detroit and Baltimore on the road in weeks 1 and week 2. That stretch from weeks 11 to 13 at Chicago, at Cincinnati, and Green Bay at home is the toughest part of the schedule, in my opinion. So, again, there are winnable games in between those games for the New Orleans Saints. And they play in the NFC South. If Shuck is the real deal and the Saints can stay healthy, especially at positions where the depth is questionable, they can win the NFC South and they can win 9 to 10 games this season. But that is a huge if, ladies and gentlemen, a huge lift. Like I said, the Saints are really another strong draft class and free agency moves away from being a playoff team. But with luck, okay, a little bit of luck and a fourth-place schedule playing in the NFC South, they can make it a year ahead of schedule. Now, I'm saying this on the 27th of July before a ball has been rolled out at camp. And that's just based on what they've done in the offseason, what the other teams have done in the offseason, and what the schedule looks like and where they play. But they got a shot. And I'll be honest with you, because you know I am on every single day on this program, I haven't felt that way in 5 years. Okay, I haven't felt that way in a long time. Okay, because of the transition from Breeze to, again, unnamed quarterbacks, even Derek Carr, who was never the guy they thought he was going to be. The attrition on this team with the players getting older and them holding on to them because, again, cap situation, etc. And then, again, the lack of faith that I had in Mickey Loomis to turn this thing around. And I told you before, I think the best move he ever made as a general manager, okay, vice president of football operations for the New Orleans Saints, is to, again, bring in guys that were former general managers. And we've seen it, right? Randy Mueller, and others that they brought in over the last couple seasons. And I think that has helped him in terms of the draft and also in acquiring free agents. And I think that's one of the reasons why we've seen this team move as quickly as we have in 1 year to where, again, at least the vibe and the feel around New Orleans is that this 6-11 team is going to be a lot better this year than they were last year, year two under Moore, with Tyler Shuck as quarterback. But ladies and gentlemen, let's be honest. If this was any other team and it wasn't your team, and you were looking at it, and you were looking at it without the black and gold glasses on, and you look at the team where they are, see where they were, and coming off 6 wins in a season, even though they played well toward the stretch, down the stretch last year. And we could talk about Shuck playing with players that were substandard. We could talk about, again, the attrition through of the injuries and how this team kind of came together. But we also can talk about, again, the teams they played down the stretch as well, right? Not exactly a murderer's row. Most would say this team is a draft, another great draft, and outstanding free agency period away from being a contender. But in the NFC South, they got a puncher's chance. So 9 to 10 wins is not out the question if they can stay healthy and everything goes right. But they could be back to 6 wins again when it's all said and done if ultimately things don't go right and they have injuries and they have to go into their depth. That's just the way it is in football. But right now, hope springs eternal for the New Orleans Saints based on Shuck, what he did, and the moves they made in the offseason, that hopefully they can overcome some of the losses and the Saints will be playoff bound once again. We shall see. All right, we're going to take a break here. When we come back, we're going to talk LSU, Tulane, and Pelicans. You are listening to Inside New Orleans. 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
2: 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But every night when you go to get some Z's, how often do you really think about the temperature in your bedroom? Temperature may be one of the most underappreciated factors in sleep. That's according to the Senior Vice President of Research and Scientific Affairs at the National Sleep Foundation. We often hear about lights and screens and stress, but even modest changes in temperature and airflow can influence both how quickly you fall asleep and how deeply you stay asleep. Most experts will recommend a room temperature of 60 to 67 degrees Fahrenheit. You might also experiment with your sheets and what you actually wear to bed. Play around a bit and see what improves your sleep. You might be delightfully surprised. I'm Dr. Sanjay Gupta, helping you live a better life.
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0: 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All right, let's get into the collegiate game with, again, media days are over for LSU and Tulane. Camp starts for both at the beginning of August. Now, again, we talked about this last week. LSU was picked fifth by the SEC media. Tulane was picked seventh. Again, but remember, Tulane's the American Athletic Conference media does not have an official poll. So this was, again, just done by the media for them. So, look, I will say this. I think that LSU and Tulane are better than what the media has them slotted. Okay. For Tulane, it's all about the quarterback position and how far they're going to go this year. Chris Chameleon is an athlete. We know that, again, Will Hall loves that athletic quarterback, so maybe he's got a little bit of an edge. Simmons has been there for a while. He's not an elite athlete, but he's supposed to be a hell of a passer. Again, we'll see how that plays out. Or will it be one of the other players that will emerge, right, as quarterback? But Tulane's going to go as far as the quarterback room takes him, okay, period, the end. They're stacked at running back. They're stacked at wide receiver. They're pretty good at tight end. A bit of a question mark about the size of the offensive line. But I'm going to tell you what, that's going to be answered pretty quickly, right? Week one at Duke, week three at Kansas State. You're going to find out pretty quickly, again, if that offensive line is good enough, right? Defensively, they're talented. They're talented at all three levels. And then you look at what other teams have had to deal with in the offseason. Tulane really did not have to deal with that. They had limited roster turnover. 62 players were retained by Will Hall. That's 72% of last year's roster. He has a coaching staff that's intact, with the exception of, again, Hall taking over for Summerall, with Summerall moving on, Hall being now the head coach. So when you look at it, there is truly a chance that they can challenge for the American Championship once again. You look across the board at this team, and you say it's a very, very talented team with just a few question marks on it. And the main question mark is, again, the most important position on the field, and that's quarterback. So there's that. So, again, to me, I think they're going to challenge for the American Championship. I think the players are that good. I think by holding on to the majority of the players that they have, that they're going to come together. They're going to be bonding where teams are still trying to figure it out, okay? Like an LSU, who, by the way, ESPN has 10th with a 39% chance of making the CFP. I talked about that in hour number one. LSU's got a new head coach in Lane Kiffin. Over 40 players that came in through the transfer portal. The question isn't about the scheme. Kiffin and Weiss Jr. are offensive geniuses, right? It's LSU's imported them, and LSU, again, when you talk about the class, they've imported the most talented class in the portal. They have one of the top high school classes coming in. The question is how quickly can this group come together as a team? Okay, how quickly can they mesh the team? And look, there's not a lot of breathing room here to get it done, right? When you start talking about the schedule. Clemson week one at home, then Ole Miss and A&M back-to-back in weeks three and four. That end of the season, murderous row, Alabama, Texas at home, and then at Tennessee. Again, after the bye week, that's weeks 10 through 12, right? But LSU has the talent to be a playoff team. They're stacked at every single position. The question is, can they overcome the adversity that comes with a 9-game SEC schedule playing with at least 6 teams that should be ranked in the top 25 of the preseason poll, okay? Going into those tough SEC venues week in, week out, and the attrition that is the SEC schedule, right? The talent isn't the issue, okay? They have it. Kiffin, Weiss, and Baker are excellent coaches. I think the only thing stopping LSU, in my opinion, is how quickly can these mercenaries come together and become a team? And then can they handle a tough SEC schedule with the adversity that comes with it? Now, to me, LSU is a 9 or 10 win team. Now, the question is, can 9 wins with an SEC schedule, with playing Clemson again, and opening up the season, depending on what they do within their conference and, of course, this year, Is that enough to get them in into the playoffs? That is the question going forward. They have the talent. They have the coaching. But when you are in a situation where you are turning over your roster like they did from last year to this year, it takes time. It takes time to gel. Now, I know they've all been working the entire offseason together. That's great. Most teams, guess what? Almost every team in America has been doing that, okay? Working in the offseason, trying to get better, trying to build that camaraderie, trying to build, that team building, right? But it's different personalities. They're coming together. In a lot of cases, they're mercenaries because, again, they were looking for the dollar. Now, in LSU's cases, some of those kids were coming to LSU because the LSU brand, they wanted to be part of LSU. But a lot of them wanted to utilize the brand, right? Go to LSU, get the big money. They're in the spotlight of the SEC. They're on national TV. You know, the scouts are watching LSU. I got a chance to be able to get into the draft and maybe be a top draft pick. So at the end of the day, it's all about, to me, not the coaching. Not the talent of the players they brought in. How quickly can they assimilate to themselves into a team that when adversity strikes, that they are able to overcome it? And that's the biggest question mark for me for LSU going into this season. I don't think you can question the talent level. I think it's there. You can nitpick on some positions if you want in terms of depth. But for the most part, there's a very talented team, but they're in a very, very talented conference against teams that, again, have as much money as they do, and we're in the portal, again, making hay just like them. So ESPN has them 10th with a chance of making the college football playoff, 39%. I think they can make it. The question is, can they make it with three losses? Because they may end up with three losses when it's all said and done. But I have great expectations for Tulane, LSU, and the Saints in this upcoming season, as we again are in the days before camp starts for both. But they got to prove it on the field. We can talk all we want about depth charts and what they look like and what they brought in, and you know, again, the coaching and this and that. At the end of the day, you got to prove it on the field, and you got to prove it over a long season with the attrition of a season in which you know you're going to have injuries. And can you overcome those injuries? Can you overcome the adversity that will hit you with each one of these teams in each one of their leagues? That's going to be the question going forward. Hey, before we get out of here, one more note on the Pelicans. LeBron James signed with the 76ers on Friday. Now, look, supposedly the NBA trade season is now in phase two. Now, you know, I don't know. I mean, is it really? I mean, I've heard of a few moves that might be made here and there. The question is, again, will the Pelicans finally make a trade? They desperately need a starting center. Okay, we've talked about it. Now, reports are that last week the Pelicans turned down offers for Trey Murphy. Golden State, was one of the suitors. The Pelicans turned it down, insisting on two unprotected first-round picks and a young player for Murphy. No team was willing to be able to do that. Will they change their stance now that LeBron is off the board and a lot of the top players off the board? I can't read the future on that. My hope is, again, that they're going to stand their ground. The Dumars and we were not going to panic here, make another bad deal. Now, I will say this. I've been critical of them, but so far they've shown remarkable restraint, okay, and that's a far cry from the moves they made when they took over the franchise, right? Last season, again, every move they made has paralyzed this season, right? You talk about the draft. Giving up the 5th and 8th overall picks for Derrick Queen. You talk about, the move with the pool trade, giving up $50 million in cap room that they would have to have been a player in free agency this year. Can they trade pool? Can they trade Hawkins? And can they get a center? I mean, get some outside shooting. To me, again, that's a long shot at best because the time to hop on a multi-team deal is over, in my opinion. So, look, I'm just saying, we may not see any movement by the Pelicans until training camp starts in late September, when teams start to see what they have on the court, right? Now, we'll say this. I do like the addition of Mosley at head coach. I like his hands-on style, his demand that his teams play strong defense. But I'm not sure, as I've said before, that that's going to work with the present roster. And look, also, Mosley's got to change his offensive philosophy here. Okay, if he comes back with the same offensive philosophy he had in Orlando, it is Willie Green part due, and that's just not going to work, right? It's already been proven here. So, I mean, when you start looking at this, the question is, how does that strong defense, that mindset work with a present roster without a rim protector, and that players that really don't have defense in their DNA. You got a couple of them, but not enough. The Pels are supposed to now play a physical brand of basketball with a football mentality, with defense as the cornerstone. So how do you do that without purging the roster? I don't know how you do it. Mosley is going to be looking for the type of player that can come in and play his style. But in order for that to happen, you're going to have to import those players, because those type of players are few and far between on his present roster. So we wait. We hope. We hope that if a deal is made, that it's not going to be out of desperation, okay? And that somehow, some way, Dumars and Weaver can dig out of the holes they put this franchise in when they made the bad deals that handcuffed them from the moves that they made off season. So, ladies and gentlemen, I just got to be honest with you. I don't see a scenario where the Pels come out on top on this deal, okay? You can't give up Murphy for less than what he's worth, and you need to get something back so you can at least, again, be competitive this year. Can't do it for a bunch of draft picks. If you give up Herb Jones, you better be getting the center coming back for Herb Jones, right? And then you have to figure out who's going to be your defensive stalwart, because right now you're in a situation where he's your best defensive player on a team that, again, is supposed to be a spouse defense. So they are in a rock, between a rock and a hard place right now, with the inability to make deals because they handcuffed themselves on the deals that they made last season. And maybe, again, somebody will want a pool, but I doubt it. Maybe Mosley can coach these guys up. We shall see. But as much optimism as I have for the Saints, Tulane, and LSU going into the football season, and I know we're again, a long way from late September, right? I don't have that same optimism when it comes to the Pelicans based on the lack of moves that they've made in the offseason. All right, you are listening to Inside New Orleans. I'm your host, Eric Asher. We're going to take a quick break here. We'll come back. We'll wrap up the show. Remember, Ticket Tonight with Ju Young is following our program. That'll be followed by The Deke Show. I'm Eric Asher. 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
2: Staying active every day will go a long way towards helping you live a happy, healthy, and pain-free life. And there is perhaps no movement more fundamental than walking. It reinforces the alignment, stability, and coordinated muscle activation that supports how your body moves, whether you're doing strenuous exercise or simply going about your daily life. This is according to Dana Santis, a strength and conditioning specialist. Even though you walk every day, Dana does say you can make small adjustments to immediately improve your walking mechanics. So, keep your rib cage stacked over your pelvis. Avoid leaning over or arching your lower back. Allow your arms to swing naturally in coordination with your legs. Keep your gaze forward, your jaw relaxed, and then just breathe in through your nose and out through your mouth. I'm Dr. Sanjay Gupta, helping you live a better life.
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0: 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All right, I want to thank Jim Derry for joining us on the program. Up next is Ticket Tonight with Jude Young. Gary Smith will be his guest. That'll be followed by the Deke Show right here on the Ticket. 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Thanks so much for tuning in. Football is back tomorrow. Opening press conference for New Orleans Saints. Saints hit the practice field on Wednesday. We'll talk about it all week long right here on the Ticket. Keep it locked right here on the Ticket when it comes to local sports talk and local live sports. 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
3: You might have just heard the great Eric Asher say football is back. Well, it's almost back. We'll take practice reports. We'll take preseason over, well, the lull. And before you know it, the college teams will be back at it as well. Saints this week, like many NFL teams, will be or already are. And then next week, of course, this is the home of Tulane football on the airwaves. And the Green Wave will be on the practice field as they will be reporting on Tuesday. And then, a week from Wednesday, get to it and get ready for that season opener against Duke and that first season under Will Hall. And to talk about that topic and everything Green Wave, we've got the man who's covered the Wave for a long time for NOLA.com and The Advocate, the one and only Gary Smith. And Gary, first of all, always a pleasure to have you and appreciate your time. And, well, we got that last bit of let's get the build up out of the way and get to the work ahead with American Football Media Days last week in St. Petersburg. Not necessarily getting a whole lot out of that, but soon enough we'll be getting the information we need where it matters on the field.
4: Yeah, no doubt. I went to St. Petersburg, and we got some information. Will Hall did give the timetable for when he's going to announce the starting quarterback for the season opener. He said exactly two and a half weeks into preseason drills, exactly 11 practices. He said he will name a starter for the opener. But that doesn't mean he said they will not give their plan about whether they're going to use two quarterbacks, what the order is. And certainly everything will be determined by whoever they name as the starter is going to have to perform well to keep the job, because they don't have a proven championship level quarterback on the roster. So, I did think it was interesting that he gave us a specific timetable for naming a starting quarterback. He seems to feel like that's pretty important to at least get that out of the way after a certain point in fall practice. But nothing is going to be settled until they play a few games, honestly.
3: And right, of course. Yeah, and that's the thing I have to ask about, obviously, because you said interesting. Mm-hmm. I found it to be odd, and I don't know, besides maybe settling your team and giving somebody a chance to maybe establish themselves as a QB1 and a leader for his teammates, why you'd even need to let the public know anything at this point in the preseason, 2.5 weeks in. I'd want to keep Duke guessing as much as possible. Mm-hmm. Even if you say I could play up to 4 quarterbacks, I wouldn't tell them anything. I don't understand the purpose. You could tell the team this is where we're going, but I wouldn't let the public know if I didn't have to.
4: I'm not really sure on the thought process on that one. I think, from talking to insiders more and more, I'll be pretty surprised if the starting quarterback isn't Zion Chris Kermillion. Just because he's played at a higher level than the other quarterbacks on the roster, and he fits exactly the skill set potentially that a Will Hall offense needs. He's going to need to pass the ball better than he has in his 2 years. Although his numbers actually weren't terrible at Louisiana or at Houston passing the ball, but he's an elite athlete and a terrific runner. And he gives them that dual threat that especially if you don't have if you're not an elite passer that you need in an offense. So it's hard for me unless he just doesn't look good in those first 11 practices. I have a feeling that's the direction they're going to go in. But again, he certainly didn't win enough at either Louisiana or Houston to have proven that he can keep the job if he starts. So that's why I keep saying, wait, those first the game at Duke and then 2 weeks later at Kansas State. The performance will determine who ends up being Tulane's quarterback for the games.

0: sense to me. And I think earlier in the offseason, I sort of expressed that to you as well, that it seemed like the mobile quarterback, even, and you say it's, and it is important, maybe the overall college experience advantage and higher level advantage comes into this too for the Baton Rouge product. But you can envision a situation where it is Zion Chris Grameon as the starter, and you've got a very conservative offense here on the road that really wants to establish the run, short passing game. You've got zone read option, you know, likely the basis of what they're going to try to do. And then you have Caden Semenza, the better passer of the two. He plays if you're trailing and you need to put the ball up in the air more. You would think that's the logical vision that they're thinking about as far as the Tulane coaching staff goes, because it's the what happens if we're winning? Well, we probably want to keep it on the ground and rely on a defense we think is going to be pretty good. If we're trailing, we got to have our best passer out there.
1: Yeah, and look, and you're right. Obviously, those non-conference games are important for a team that made the college football playoff last year. But I'm not going to say I'm surprised at the low outside expectations for Tulane, because I understand it's not. Look, it's a two-pronged factor. One, the quarterback situation, and two, let's face it, the Will Hall situation. There's just not a lot of belief in him outside of the program, considering his record at Southern Miss. But Tulane is infinitely more experienced than the other teams that competed for the conference title last year, or the teams that lost their coaches. I mean, it's a stat I put up in one of my stories from Media Day. Tulane returned 6 of their top 10 tacklers from last year. The other three teams that lost coaches to Power 4 programs were Memphis, North Texas, and South Florida. Memphis returns none, North Texas returns none, and South Florida returns 2. If John Sumrall were still the coach, I think Tulane would have been picked probably 2nd in the league, even with the quarterback situation. But there's just not, because there's just the rest of the league. And what really surprised me is there's an almost national consensus that Navy is the overwhelming favorite to win the league. Navy lost by far their 3 best players off of their team last year. Their quarterback, who rushed for 1,400 yards and was the best passing quarterback I've ever seen at a triple option service academy. Their wide receiver, Eli Heidenreich, is a borderline NFL talent who had almost 1,000 receiving yards and 500 rushing yards. And then there's their running back, who had a really good year too. I'm just not that people are really excited about their quarterback, Braxton Miller, who when their starter got injured 2 years ago against Tulane, he couldn't get a first down and Tulane shut him out on the road. Navy always returns experience because they don't have to worry about NIL. I mean, and the transfer portal and all that stuff, but there's no clear front runner, in my opinion, in this league. And I do really like the experience that Tulane has coming back on defense. And, you know, we'll find out. I think we'll find out pretty quickly whether Will Hall's record at Southern Miss as a head coach was because there's something lacking there in him as a Division I head coach, or whether Tulane's just a better fit for him than Southern Miss. A lot of people thought Southern Miss would be the perfect fit for him because he was a native son. His dad was one of the all-time winningest high school coaches. But I kind of feel like Will Hall does better with the type of players he has at Tulane, the smarter players, he's a better fit for the type of roster he has at Tulane. And I'm really interested because I've seen Tulane picked as low as 7th in the conference. And, for a team that's won the league, that's made the championship game 4 straight years, I have a little bit higher expectations, I think, than people on the outside do.
0: Yeah, some going the route of 7, maybe even just 6 wins. The only scenario where I see where that happens with this team, it has to be more than just concerns about quarterback. And we've talked about it a little bit when you've been on the show here in recent weeks, but it is about the offensive line, right? That's the only other area where I can see major question marks. And it's more how they handled the spring to try to figure out exactly what they had than not having enough talent in the building.
1: Because I've seen some articles. The one I don't really put any stock in is there's been articles that Tulane's going to be like the smallest offensive line in the country, averaging 288 pounds. Well, one, the type of offense they're going to run, that's not that big a deal. And two, you don't really know because their starters aren't set yet, and for other teams too. So I'm actually trying to figure out how people right. know this to start off with. But your original point is correct. They have not one returning offensive starter on the offensive line that is going to play at the same position that he played at last year. They and

0: And it is, I internally, they don't seem to have any concern at all about that. But I agree with you. Offensive line, quarterback, those are the two areas that could trip this team up if they kind of meet the outside expectations and aren't very high. Because I think the rest of the roster is pretty darn solid.
1: And we feed into basketball in a moment from this, because part of what we got from everything with American Media Days, Tim Pernetti, the commissioner of the American Conference, talking about the idea of there was a plan to make sure that every school in the conference was spending at least $10 million of rev share, and the idea of continuing to up the ante on that is in the planning at this point, because you want to be financially responsible, but at the same time, you want to be the best of the group of five, group of six, whatever you want to call it. And it seems like they've got like-minded schools that have the plans working as far as being able to generate money outside of the already important TV deal to be able to make that happen. Do you get the feeling that Tulane is in a spot where they can continue to grow? Because the investment's been pretty big compared to other schools in the league, and we know that the challenges are greater for a private school in certain areas to be able to make that happen when you talk about the full sports landscape. Is there a feeling that there's still more growth potential there?
0: I there is. Look, it's not the same. Obviously, there's two schools in the league in terms of that are not like the rest, and that's USF and Memphis. They've already pledged the full, what, the 21.4 or whatever the number was, and then the full revenue share that the power conferences are going to give. Tulane cannot match what those two schools are doing, but I think the commitment is there. Beyond that, and the funny thing is, USF has never once made any conference championship game in their program history. I actually think they had the best team in the American last year, and they found a way to not make the championship game by losing a couple of games that they should have won. And then when the coach left, basically every single significant player left as well. But yeah, I think. Certainly, Tulane's in a better position than it's been since the 1970s in terms of the commitment. Will that be enough? It's not the same level as a South Florida or a Memphis, but I think it'll be good enough for Tulane to compete on an equal footing, or a mostly equal footing, in the sports, excepting other than baseball, where obviously you don't even have, where you're not dealing with full scholarships, and then the cost of attendance at Tulane really does come into a factor there.
1: I want to bag on South Florida a little bit here, because I don't think we talk about it enough. They didn't start football until 1997. Jim Leavitt started the program, and by 10 years into the program, they were number two in the country at one point during that wild 2007 season.
0: They beat FSU, I think, that was not having a good year, and they beat Auburn. I mean, they didn't end up having a good year, and it was so. I was there because I was in Florida at the time, covering the University of Florida, and that was when I called ahead of time, when these national writers are just going gaga over how this unbelievable renaissance at South Florida, and that they were a national power. I scoffed at it at the time, and then that team, As South Florida has produced historically since then, they kind of folded their tents as the year went along. And I think last year was the best team South Florida's ever had, and they still couldn't make the conference championship game. It's almost remarkable. This is a school we're talking about that has almost 50,000 student body.
1: Yeah.
0: They're building in, they're going to have an on-campus stadium, and they're going to have the best facilities in the league starting not this year, but next year. But it is, their lack of accomplishment for their bravado has been pretty remarkable over the years.
1: Right. In Central Florida, their twin, enjoying life in the Big 12, because they figured it out. They got the job done on the field. Mm-hmm. Now, speaking of basketball, Pernetti also talked about the idea of, last couple of years, it's been mentioned, just one bid. Memphis being very down last year, a big part of that, of course, with their history and commitment. But I don't know. Like, how much can you do when football's so important, and really put the spend in the basketball when it's just a much bigger landscape?
0: In basketball, look, the league gets just absolutely crushed in basketball, because even Memphis 2 years ago, when they won the league in the regular season and won the conference tournament, they lost almost everybody because I'm not quite sure why they did. Other than that, I guess the league they play in, these guys felt like they wanted to, because they were taking the same amount of money at other schools because they thought they'd be playing better competition. But every other team loses just about every good player they have. Obviously Tulane lost Roland Brumbaugh this year to SMU. And I don't see any, in the modern climate, I don't see any way that's going to change. There's nothing the league can do on that front. And so basically it's going to come down to how good you are at evaluating talent and bringing it in and then coaching it up in 1 year. And so to me, it's pretty much, it may not be the only way that this league is not going to continue to be a one bid league is if you have the best team in the league in a given year, not win the conference tournament and have just marginally done enough to get an at-large bid in the NCAA. But other than that, basketball is the sport where the whole current climate has hurt the league the most.
1: Let's talk about Ron Hunter then and the idea of building a somewhat different looking team than we've seen from past years, just from the type of athlete and skill sets we've seen. Yeah. And we're still waiting to really hear from him, but we're not blaming him because a lot of these coaches are laying low. We might start hearing from them once school starts back up in August, but we're still waiting here to get a little bit more of a feel for what they're looking at.
0: He did do interviews. I did an interview and story in late June with him on the roster. They definitely, it's definitely a different looking. He finally got some shooters, at least on paper, because that's been, they've almost never gotten top notch 3-point shooters, on the roster in the past. He's always been a believer in like the 6'5" to 6'7" multi-skilled athlete, but they haven't been particularly productive. He hadn't had anybody like his son, that's for sure, at Georgia State. So this roster, that's totally we won't know anything about this team until the season starts. But definitely they needed to try a different approach because what they've been doing hadn't been working well enough. And also he had two assistant coaches leave. He promoted his son, for one of the positions. He brought back Kim Lewis, former Tulane great, for the other position. But at least they needed to make changes after the end of this past season, and they did. Are those going to work? Who knows? History says he's been hit or miss on evaluating talent in the transfer portal. So basically for them to do well, he's going to have to have done a better job than he has in any other year at hitting on these transfer portal guys that they got.
1: And I will say that I like what he did from the idea of, I think if you can have length and run in a market that the big man was so overpriced in this offseason. Yeah. So if you can do it more with length and quickness and matchup, there is a scenario that the way he likes to play could really work out here if he gets that group to gel and they're just good enough and active enough defensively to be able to hold up and rebound, which is so important for them to be able to do when they're matching up a lot of the time.
0: And I will say he has done better than the Twitterverse in Tulane Athletics thinks he has, because boy, they make it sound like that Tulane is basically finished last in the league every year. Look, he hasn't done what you want to do, which was to get your team into the postseason, and which he did promise he was going to do when he arrived. But 2 years ago, Tulane finished fourth in the league, made the conference tournament semifinals, lost to Memphis by 1 point with a real chance to make the NCAA tournament in the thing. So this year, the Greg Glendeff messed everything up going to the year. I don't think that was going to be a team that was going to make any run or anything like that, but that certainly affected where they finished in the standings. The year before that was obviously the rough year when they thought they were going to be good and they finished in a 5-way tie for last. But the 2 years before that, they made the conference tournament semifinals. So we're not talking about a coach whose team has been bottom of the barrel in the league. And that seems to be the general impression that fans have of him. But it still hasn't been good enough to get where he said he was going to get the program when he arrived. And it's to be determined whether they can get to that point this year.
1: Yeah, and I think he, just like the baseball program being judged against the football golden age, yep. if you will,
0: yeah.
1: that's always playing against both yeah. of them. But they're victims of it, not only from perception, but from finances.
0: Yep. Yeah, yeah, no doubt. I mean, in baseball in particular, obviously in basketball it matters, but they in terms of their league, they've been fairly competitive with what they could do in basketball. But baseball is the sport where Tulane gets crushed in terms of, because the scholarships aren't full scholarships and the athlete and the administration hasn't made the commitment to increase scholarships. Now that you can increase scholarships this year, they had the minimum of 11.4, 11.6, whatever that bizarre number is. And they may increase it by one or two, for the upcoming year, but players are having to pay to come to play at Tulane. And that's just simply not the case at other schools. And so it makes the job for Jay Ullman a lot tougher than I think even for Ron Hunter.
1: And meanwhile, at the very top of the food chain, you've got the big conferences negotiating with the senators working yep. on that Protect College Sports Act to be able to essentially up the ceiling to around $51 mm-hmm. million based on phone yep. calls this weekend with a big retention fee built in. That's part of trying to provide yep. the stability. It certainly will for mm-hmm. the highest end schools.
0: For the high,
1: and have really no yeah. effect on pretty much anybody, no. say, in the American, which is one of the bigger conferences overall yeah. in the Division yeah. One, and you've got your beloved Florida planning to spend mm-hmm. another $1.45 billion on the swamp. So talk about the haves and the have-nots. It's a different universe.
0: My good friend Mike Bianchi of the Orlando Sentinel wrote a pretty good column on that. Florida's taking a pretty – my school's taking a pretty big gamble on this, considering where they've been in recent years yeah. in football. John Summerall's a terrific coach. It's awfully hard to win in the SEC. It just is. And they're really banking on getting back to that level that they haven't been at since a couple of years before Urban Meyer left, which is a championship caliber team. Because it's almost obscene the amount of money that they're throwing into that. And that's not going to pan out if they continue to go 7-6, 7-5, 8-6, 8-4 records like that.
1: I'd go as far to say that if they become a powerhouse again, even still, I don't know if that's the best investment in this day and age. Versus, right. I put the money into people. That's just what I'm thinking.
0: Yeah.
1: You know?
0: Yeah. It doesn't. And attendance is going down across the country anyway. Slightly. They've had a problem filling their stadium. I'm interested to see if that's going to backfire on them. But I kind of have a feeling it will, but we'll see.
1: Yeah, that's an interesting thing to follow with, again, so much pressure on John Summerall, who we talked about yep. last week. Certainly did perform well publicly at SEC Media Days. And that's the last thing I wanted to ask you about, because I thought it was yep. interesting. How much of a planned deal was this? I assume it was that the SEC was in Tampa and St. Petersburg after the SEC's, or as it's wrapping up, to try to get some sort of crossover there. Certainly worked for some New Orleans outlets that TV-wise that were able to stay over. But was that just a coincidence?
0: I actually don't. I think it, I actually believe it was mostly a coincidence. And there were, I know Brett McMurphy, a national writer, he showed up at the American conference saying, I did not see any others. It was a weird feeling for me because the fourth straight year I've covered that thing, and it's the first time I haven't been the only media representative, mm-hmm. and obviously three local TV stations all stuck around. Would they have stuck around if Lane Kiffin had talked on Wednesday instead of Thursday? Huh? That's an interesting question. But we had full blanket coverage of Tulane at this thing. But really, what I was told was they held it in Charlotte last year, and they were planning on holding it in Charlotte again this year. And then the place where they were going to, and then it didn't work. The location where they were planning to hold it ended up not being available, the convention center. And so they had to pivot. And that's, so maybe when they had to pivot, maybe then they dovetailed with the SEC to try to with the SEC meetings to try to do this. But the original plan was that this thing was going to be in Charlotte.
1: Well, if it worked out that that was the reason or a big reason for the pivot, then I give them quiet credit because it doesn't make you look bad and you get the benefits from it. I just started putting two and two together and going, that would be a pretty savvy move for a conference that I think overall it's been pretty savvy here throughout this whole process of building up.
0: It's funny. When Pernetti talks to the commissioner, I feel a lot of the stuff that comes out of his mouth sounds like blather to me, but he has actually done a tremendous job. I mean, and sometimes when you're in a league like the American, that's never going to be the level of the Power Four and everybody knows it, but you're still doing pretty well on your level. You have to talk big sometimes when the words coming out of your mouth don't really have any validity in terms of something that could happen down the road, but he has kept the American at the forefront. He is a lot more savvy on this stuff than I gave him credit for when he first took the job. I'm so cynical these days when I hear guys get up and talk some of that positive stuff that it just goes in one ear and out the other. But I definitely underrated him as a commissioner when he took over a few years ago.
1: Yeah, I'm like you when it comes to that rah-rah. You know the tone, and you know who they're trying to sell it to, and it ain't us. Gary Smith, sure always isn't. A pleasure to have you on the program because we're able to get into a lot of good topics, particularly outside of the Green Wave on college sports. But you're talking practice in 9 days at this point over at Yulman and in the practice bubble, and we're looking forward to that. What are we looking forward to from you coverage-wise in any sort of build-up towards that?
0: Well, we're gonna the science community. We're gonna have a tab section. We brought it back last year. That's gonna be due pretty much right at the beginning of preseason practice. I think like August 6th, and first practice is August 5th. So we'll have full coverage of Tulane in that, and obviously once not a whole lot this week. I wrote my three stories from the media day over the last couple of days, but certainly once practice starts every day, I'll be out there. I'll be covering practice at Tulane. Of course, one of the only schools left in the country that lets practice be open to the media from start to finish. So people can look forward to that full car. I love that fact. I mean, it's just obviously there's some things I can't write, but there's not that much actually that I'm told that I'm not allowed to write about from practice. So to me, it's still a huge benefit. When I started my career as a sports writer in 1991, covering the University of Florida, practices were open. And by the time I finished, we couldn't even stand within a block of practice for any day of the year. In 2007, that was the last year I covered them. And so it's a joy getting to cover a program that actually gives me access.
1: Media friendly, winning friendly. Hopefully that continues for Tulane. And no matter what happens, I know you'll have it covered and you'll come back and tell us all about it. Gary, I appreciate you, my friend.
0: Thanks for having me on.
1: 504-438-1067 is the number. We cover it all. And of course, we cover the Green Wave, because this is where, if you're not in front of a screen, or maybe even if you are, you're syncing it up, you're listening to 106.7 The Ticket, because college football season right around the corner. The Ticket's your home for the Tulane Green Wave. 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Again, 504-438-1067, the number to join in on Ticket Tonight, talk or text. 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
2: A better life with Dr. Sanjay Gupta.
3: There are lots of things you can measure to get an idea of how healthy you are at any given moment. Temperature, heart rate, blood pressure, just to name a few. But how about how healthy you will be and how long you're likely to live? According to a new study out of the University at Buffalo, two simple strength tests are pretty accurate at predicting longevity in older women. One is hand grip strength, and the other is how quickly people can stand up from a seated position without using their arms. By the way, I remember interviewing former President Jimmy Carter when he was quite old and being really impressed how he just popped out of the chair without using his arms. Not a lot of older people can actually do that. But I think the message here is that maintaining strength as you age is going to help you perform everyday activities, but also help you avoid injury and stay independent. I'm Dr. Sanjay Gupta, helping you live a better life.
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5: We weren't burying the lead here. We definitely wanted to take a look at Tulane a little closer. We did some of it last week. Looked very closely at LSU and SEC Media Days in general. And come tomorrow, we'll be hearing from Kellen Moore, players, because those introductory press conferences for training camp are on deck. And then the first practice of camp, 9 a.m. Wednesday morning. First one for the public. Tickets available still, according to the Saints website, on Thursday at 9 a.m. If you're wondering when they're going to be in pads for the first time, that will be a week from today, and they will have one off day on Saturday and then an off day right after that first time in pads. Makes a lot of sense, a week from Tuesday. That's all laid out, and then we can finally start seeing what the Saints really have. And you get those articles and videos to grab your attention, right? The top five reasons to be optimistic for the Saints this season, top five concerns that could affect the Saints' progress this season, et cetera, et cetera. And for me, it's more like figuring out what are the top storylines, or at least what I'm interested in seeing as far as camp goes. And a lot of these are pretty obvious, I would say, at this point. You want to see not only the team practices, but with the practices against the three preseason opponents also planned, if they go off as planned, certain areas about just the way the Saints match up. Saints do have three preseason opponents that I think will provide in games, and if those practices happen, a pretty good feel of just how good the team is, just areas where maybe they're not as good as they need to be to compete with the very best. And the reason why I say that is because, for example, you get Jacksonville. I had a tremendous season last year. Didn't seem like a fluke. We'll see if it is, because just the year before that, they only won four games. And then you play the Rams. I think they're the most talented team in the NFL. Most people agree. A lot of pressure on. They may add Aaron Donald back to the mix if he decides to come out of retirement, with everything else that they have strength-wise on their roster. And then finally, Dallas, who should be improved defensively, and they have a fantastic offense. So you'll be able to see the defense, I think, tested pretty well overall, from Trevor Lawrence to Matthew Stafford to Dak Prescott, assuming that some of those guys play in some capacity. But even if they don't, they're going to be tested by the other talent on the field. Teams playoff quality with some depth. And then in-house, you've got the right mix here of storylines as far as you want to know just how good this group of pass catchers, both receivers and tight ends, really are. One, you want them to be available. You want them to be healthy like a Jordan Tyson. But you also want them to really test a secondary where will the Jonas Sanker plan at star work out? Are the Saints good enough at cornerback as a group? Well, if Tyler Shuck's going to continue to progress as expected as the franchise guy there, which is always going to be a storyline for this team, they're going to go as far as Shuck takes them, then he should be able to maximize those weapons, and that should allow for you to see whether there are holes to be dealt with the secondary or not. And you know, you've got questions about health in general, not just outside of Jordan Tyson. you want to stay healthy when you're in camp, but you've got guys who have injury histories that are a real concern. If Martin Emerson's a good NFL player again coming off the Achilles signed from the Browns in the offseason, you're much better at corner. If Julian Blackman can have a healthy season, which he hasn't had the past couple, then you're much better as far as the ceiling goes in the secondary. And we know this was a top 10 defense last year. Vernon Broughton, who's profiled on Crescent City Sports, didn't last very long last season. 25 snaps, injured in the opener. Bad luck for the University of Texas product. High hopes for him. He had had a good training camp in preseason last year. He could be an impact guy along with Kristen Miller, who surprisingly, you didn't expect this, but the second rounder out of Georgia was handled with kid gloves a little bit during this offseason, camps, OTAs. You want him to be a factor, along with Broughton, to add some versatility and muscle to that defensive line. So you can be better stopping the run against the top opponents that you play, because you're hoping to contend with those type of teams and be able to get to the postseason and not just be the team that, say, won the NFC South because it was so winnable, but can you do something when you actually get there? Can you really advance the program here in year two under Kellen Moore? So those are some areas you want to look at. Obviously, Alvin Kamara sticking around. How does he perform in camp? Does he give you something? Because you could use a little bit more of a sure thing when depth goes. But you throw in the guys who have been injured, but there's some evidence that if they're healthy, they can really help you. Kendre Miller shouldn't be cast aside. One more injury and he will be. That'll do it. At least with the Saints. But the former third-round pick out of TCU, we almost forget last year, in part because he was playing during the first half of the season, during the Spencer Rattler-led offense half of the season, that Miller looked pretty good. And if he give you something, you've got a little more security there with a team that really wants to run the football. And oh, by the way, if they're going to run the football well, and they're going to take advantage of all this investment in the offensive line, many draft picks, and then the David Edwards signing. Well, you can't have Eric McCoy at center hurt again, because that throws everything out of whack. So you've got enough to watch there where it all sort of circles back to availability for this team being the most important thing outside of Tyler Shuck continuing to ascend. That's what you're going to be looking at. That's what you're going to want to see play out during the regular season. The whole idea of you've got to be lucky and good in the NFL is so important, because there are only so many players that on a 53-man roster with the ability to cycle in practice squad guys as well, there's only so many players that when it comes down to it are true difference makers that elevate you. And you need those guys, many of them, right, are your starters, of course. You've got to have them stay healthy. Or you're trying to get by scheming well with too many replacement level guys out there to be able to compete with the healthier top contenders in the league. And you become very thin as far as more injury issues kicking in during games and having to play younger, inexperienced guys. You know, you can pump your hopes up. And look, I get it. If you like to recreational gamble and throw a little money out there, hey, if as a Saints fan, you just want to bet the over because you want the Saints to go over, or any team like that. I see 7.5 wins and I go, it's pretty easy to extrapolate a roster that is better now than it was second half of last season. The 9 Tyler Shuck starts when he went 5-4. The schedule appears to be about the same, which is more than manageable, rated one of the weakest in the league based off of last year's results. There's no reason to think that this team shouldn't avoid double-digit losses at the very least, and that puts you over that total. And we know that last year, 8 wins gets you in a tie for the division title, so it doesn't take a whole lot to see the Saints getting there. But when you throw that out there, you still have to be reminded that Shuck played half the season at quarterback. nine starts and parts of the one game before he became the starter. And before that, he was able to stay healthy for a season at Louisville. But that injury issue is out there. If he plays more, he's going to take more hits. And anything can happen. And he has to prove that he can hold up. So again, availability even extends to the main storyline of just how good Tyler Shuck is really going to be, which is a fascinating concept because what are we waiting for? We're waiting for next week for our countdown to Canton. We're going to be interviewing a whole bunch of folks throughout next week leading up to the induction ceremony in Canton, Ohio at the Pro Football Hall of Fame, where Drew Brees, first ballot best player in franchise history, will get his just desserts and enter the hall there. Let's hope that Tyler Shuck, who's been working out with Drew Brees and players out in San Diego during part of the summer, well, let's hope he's breathing the same air as the soon-to-be Hall of Famer. And then we'll have one heck of a lot to talk about come January this season, I would think, when it comes to the black and gold. 504-438-1067, the number. 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
6: There are lots of things you can measure to get an idea of how healthy you are at any given moment. Temperature, heart rate, blood pressure, just to name a few. But how about how healthy you will be and how long you're likely to live? According to a new study out of the University at Buffalo, two simple strength tests are pretty accurate at predicting longevity in older women. One is hand grip strength, and the other is how quickly people can stand up from a seated position without using their arms. By the way, I remember interviewing former President Jimmy Carter when he was quite old and being really impressed how he just popped out of the chair without using his arms. Not a lot of older people can actually do that. But I think the message here is that maintaining strength as you age is going to help you perform everyday activities, but also help you avoid injury and stay independent. I'm Dr. Sanjay Gupta, helping you live a better life.
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1: Good luck knowing for sure who Will Wade is going to be putting on the floor when the LSU Tigers take on the privateers of LSU New Orleans up at the PMAC to open the season in November. But we know now what the schedule looks like for the Purple and Gold Tigers as they release that information along with the SEC today. You've got a good sense of what non-conference is going to look like, and there's real challenges for what we think is going to be a very talented group in, what are you going to call it, debut part due for Will Wade in Baton Rouge. It'll be a trip to Spokane to play Gonzaga. It'll be playing Houston at the Toyota Center at one point in the non-conference. We knew all of that. The Acrisure series. So a chance to play on a neutral in Palm Springs in back-to-back days. So some good tests there before you get into the big spending, always challenging SEC. And you've got some attractive home games, but it's not the most difficult home schedule overall. You do host a Florida. Vandy's been good the past couple of years. Auburn isn't quite the same considering son replacing dad as head coach there. You know what I'm talking about. Texas comes to town, Tennessee, but South Carolina, you know, it's manageable. A&M, Arkansas, there's not a lot of easy in the SEC to begin with. But you can look at when those games fall if you're part of the hysteria of Wade being back there as we continue to wait for more than four players to be listed on the LSU website for his roster. We know RJ Lewis is up there. We don't know if he's going to wind up being eligible, the former Big East Player of the Year that has since had two-way contracts in the NBA. Oh, boy. Going to be fun to see just how many of those guys, Euros and otherwise, that Wade actually has on the court when the Tigers play the Privateers in early November. Back to wrap things up here on Ticket Tonight. 504-438-1067, the number. Talk or text. Either way, we'd love to hear from you, including the Big Chief, Deke Bellavia, warming up in the bullpen. 7 to 8 o'clock tonight, the Deke Show coming at you on 106.7 The Ticket.

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1: 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The Deke Show, the Big Chief Deke Bellavia. Of course, you're ready for some Saints football. He's going to get you ready by telling you all about what's going to be happening here in training camp with the team reporting tomorrow. Practice, boy, Wednesday morning, 9 a.m. The long wait is over. We get camp reports. We get coaching thoughts. We get player interviews. And soon enough, we'll get football and perhaps the Saints back on the winning side of the ledger again. It's been a long 5 years, hasn't it? Post-Drew Brees, it's about time they start winning again. Either way, we'll tell you what's going down with the Saints and all of the football you're excited about right here on The Ticket. I'll be back with you on Wednesday night, because tomorrow night from 6 to 8, you're going to have Tiger Rag Radio, the Bible of LSU sports, for 2 hours. But stay tuned for Deke next. Bye, y'all.
0: 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Ticket Tonight was also presented by the Allstate Sugar Bowl, representing the best of amateur athletics. 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
4: How often do you stop to wonder whether you should share something that's revealing, maybe even embarrassing, with a partner, a friend, or even your boss? In her new book called Revealing, The Underrated Power of Oversharing, behavioral scientist Leslie John says doing just that can help you deepen relationships that are vital to your life. We need people to trust us in order to get things like love, friendship, and career success. That's what she told us. When you make yourself vulnerable by revealing something sensitive, it does make other people trust you. In turn, when you ask someone to reveal something about themselves, showing that interest will generally lead someone to like you more. Why? Because people like to be asked about themselves.